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5: Up here, which is a great, great manager from the national championship team back in the 80s, not one of these other. And then we had a little tailgate party out there. Didn't get to see you because we, after the show, kind of went to different sides of the campus because this campus was happening today.
6: I went up to North Campus after the show, hung out with friends,
5: yeah,
6: came back down, and I was about to head down where you are and where some of the other friends are, and it was so crowded.
5: It was crowded.
6: I just came on in.
5: Once the dog walk happened, it's kind of chaos over that point. But John and Heidi Strawn and Patrick and Susan helped have a little tailgate over there. It was a lot of fun over there. Then I ran into Coach Kemp. Coach Governor Kemp.
6: Oh, yeah.
5: And he was on his game. Very, very busy.
6: Yeah.
5: Very
6: as
5: busy.
6: Always.
5: Yeah. And, gosh, it was a good day. You know what was great also seeing? And congratulations. Going to send out a big congratulations to Garrison Hirsch.
6: Oh, absolutely.
5: Number 5, one of the greatest players we've had here. Superstar. He got inducted and is getting inducted this year currently into the College Football Hall of Fame.
6: Fantastic.
5: So we want to send out congratulations to him and his family, who he got honored here today. And he called the dogs today.
6: I love it. Lincoln County, baby.
5: I'm telling you what, that boy could
6: just
5: run.
6: Incredible. Absolutely incredible. Hey, on Twitter, UGA alum 95, thank you very much. Also, the Airborne Dog says, big win today against
5: big
6: a prestigious program. Our man, T.A. Todd, T.A. Wolfhound, loving the Raylan Wilson show today. So thanks to all of y'all. We do appreciate it. 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Proud partner of the Georgia Bulldogs. All right, back to the phones. We heard from him this morning. We're going to hear from him
5: again. Let's hear it.
6: Otis in Thomasville.
7: Yeah.
6: Otis, you're on Dog Talk postgame.
7: How you doing?
6: We're doing great. Did you get all the car washed and everything?
7: I've been listening to the Bulldogs.
6: Yes, sir. Yes, sir. We appreciate it.
7: Yeah. I miss my baseball. I miss my Atlanta Braves.
6: They won today, though, so that's good.
7: They won today?
6: Yeah, he did. 8-3.
7: The game over?
6: It's over.
5: Yeah. Game's over.
6: They got one game
5: left
6: in the regular season.
5: They got more scores than they did, so
6: that's
5: the game's
6: right.
5: Over.
6: Game is over.
7: Okay, but they lost yesterday.
6: Yep.
5: Yesterday was history.
6: That's right. That's right. But the dogs won today, Otis. A great day for the dogs.
7: I'm a good neighbor. The Bulldog and the Atlanta Braves, good neighbor. But, yeah, I like that Bulldog. I've been listening to it on Friday and Saturday. Yesterday I listened to it.
6: Well, Otis, we appreciate you, my man. Thank you so much. Love those dogs in Thomasville. And I know the baseball postseason's about to crank up, so I know Otis.
5: I think Otis is getting ready for the postseason. No doubt about it.
6: Let's head to Midtown and check in with Will on UGA and Dog Talk postgame. Hello, Will. How are you?
8: Hey, DJ. Hey, KB. First time, long time. 6'1", 180. I felt like the game verged on slapstick comedy for Oklahoma at times today with the fumble and the interception on the drive after. But it's a good win for the Dogs, and always good when we put the belt to the Sooners.

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5: 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In fact, I was over there earlier, and just right outside that area, ran into my man Buddy Arthur from Florence, South Carolina, Flowtown.
6: How's Buddy doing?
5: Buddy's doing great. He was fired up for the game, and everybody got treated to a huge Georgia win today.
6: Well, that was a nice, easy ride home after a big win like that.
5: Absolutely. Absolutely. David Johnston and the Hall of Famer, Kevin Butler, along with you. Georgia winning it today, 41-13, a big victory for the Dogs as Oklahoma comes to town for the first time ever. 888-81-DOGS, 888-813-2947. KB, back to the phones.
6: Let's hit it.
5: Duke in Decatur, you're next up on Dog Talk postgame.
7: Hey, guys, first off, great game by the defense. We knew that they could not run the ball very well so far this season. We ensured that they had almost nothing running between the, nothing rushing between the tackles. I think they ended up with about 60 yards rushing. That was mainly Satania on a jet sweep, and then the quarterback. Obviously, the turnover's huge. Offensively, with Nate being out, I don't know if it was game plan or in-game decision, but what a great game for Dwight Phillips. His speed on the outside, they were run blitzing. They were not going to let us run between the tackles, though I thought we actually did pretty well. Dwight got lots of carries. I was pleased to see that. Also, the fans hate it, but great job of calling the screens by Bobo. We had success early on with that. I actually thought we were too aggressive in the second half. I would have liked to have seen us just run the ball a little bit more, run a little clock, but great to see Taylor and Taylor make another big play. And then specialty teams, Kevin, great game by Brett Miller. I think Satania had zero returns, and then Peyton kicked a, 45-yarder like it was, a chippy. And this is most likely the best defensive team we'll see until – if everything goes as planned and hoped until the playoffs. And so I think we're in a good spot. Go Dogs.
6: Go Dogs.
5: All right, Duke. Thank you, my man. We appreciate it. Yeah, Duke, on a lot of different topics, but yeah, very well
6: I like
5: said.
6: It. I like it. He's always got good thought process.
5: Oh, yeah.
6: I think he's a little aggressive on the defense, though. I mean, to the playoffs, I think we're going to see some tough defenses. I think you got to

0: 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And our man, BJ, with us as well. Always Scott Brandon keeping us straight. Although he wasn't there last, he ducked out on us last week. But we somehow survived.
1: He said it'll never happen again.
0: That's right. He had faith in
1: us. Until the next time.
0: That's right. All right, back to the phones on the other side. Thanks so much for joining us here. We'll be right back here on the Georgia Bulldogs Sports Network.
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0: running back group is very sound. I've said it this year. I think the Georgia Bulldogs are a very good team this year because we have depth. We didn't have the depth that we needed last year because it didn't have experience. Depth is two things. That's being there, being in the program, and then having experience. And we got a lot of experience last year, and you can see how it's paying off. When we bring the second teams in, you don't know their second teams. If we gave them all the same numbers, you'd see a lot of the same effort from all the same kids, and that's exactly what you want.
1: They might be second teamers for other teams, but they're just teamers for this team.
0: They really are. I mean, you know, the certainly the depth chart is real. The depth chart has meaning.
1: Yeah.
0: That's how you get on the plane to go play in away games, and that's how you get on the field here. But, you know, the depth chart means that you're getting experience and you're going to be ready to play, and the team and the coaches feel that you're ready to play.
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1: Yeah, it's a buyout. 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
0: That's right, yeah. So, like, up the road.
1: But
0: you hear Dabo's.
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0: 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So we talk about being the tea retriever.
1: Yeah.
0: We talk about getting your photo taken with Uga on the sideline, but those aren't the only things that they have.
1: What else they got?
0: All right, so I'm looking at you can get post-game photos on the field. I think we saw some people doing that tonight.
1: We saw about 2,000 people doing that.
0: That's right, a ton of folks doing that. You can also, if I'm saying this correctly, you can hang out on the sideline during a game for a quarter. So you just be down there with the team for a quarter. Kirby might even put you in. I don't know.
1: I'm going to go out on a limb and say I doubt that'll happen.
0: Well, we're trying to build it up.
1: We're building it up.
0: You Kirby, have to sign a lot of papers.
1: If you get on the sideline and get near Kirby, he will chew you out. How about that?
0: That's right.
1: I guarantee you that.
0: People would pay for that.
1: It's happened to me before.
0: I know some guys.
1: It's fun.
0: You mean I could pay to get Kirby to chew me out on the sideline during a game? They pay for that.
1: Oh, yeah. Yes, sirree.
0: That's
1: you could.
0: Right. Anyway, experience is available
1: there's
0: now.
1: There's a lot going on.
0: That's right.
1: I like
0: That's
1: it.
0: Right.
1: I like it.
0: The 2026 season, UGAExperiences.com. Want to give a shout-out to my good friend, the great Attorney General of Georgia, Chris Carr, and his wife, Joan, listening in as they head back to Atlanta.
1: Mr. Chris.
0: We appreciate you, Chris. Thank you very much. And we also want to jump back to the phones.
1: Let's hear it.
0: We're going to do that right now. I got to get back to the phone page, though, on my laptop. Oh, I know who it is.

0: The one and only Hanky.
1: Hanky.
0: Ed Winder. Hanky, you're on Dog Talk post game.
2: Guys, I'll tell you what, we made history today for the second time beating Oklahoma like we did back in 2017. But you know what? The good thing is, hey, we beat them by a mile. I think our defense did an impressive job. Our offense in the second half, I don't know what happened. It's like we took the foot off the gas. But you know what? I'm hoping we're going to do just fine this season. I guess we're going to do good. Well, we got Vandy next week. So, and we know what that means. Homecoming, party up. Go Dogs, baby.
1: Appreciate it, Hanky. Yeah, go Dogs. Next weekend will be great. I think the team will be out here. They'll be ready to play. I don't know why they would not. They're going to prepare just like they do every week. They'll be ready for another SEC game. And then they got to go on the road to a really, really tough challenge. We're looking at Alabama right here at halftime. I think it's 35-10. They're beating South Carolina.
0: Ouch.
1: And they look sharp. They look efficient out there, and that's something that, you know, at first you just didn't know what Alabama's getting, but I think you now are starting to see that they still are Alabama. They're still going to have to be reckoned with, and their new coach is getting a little bit more comfortable, and the players are getting comfortable, and when that happens, the challenge gets greater.
0: Absolutely. 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
2: No.
1: But it's Dog Day at Kroger.
2: Well, I mean, that's going to be confusing if you walk in there with a dog.
1: They might ask you, you know, just they might say you take.
2: Well, as long as you put that service dog
1: on there, you're. Yeah, that's a good point.
2: Just borrow one of your neighbor's service dog.
1: That's a good point. By the way, we also got a little bit of a clarification on what you were talking about. 42 Cobras on Twitter says he thinks you were talking earlier about Dibs, D-I-B-Z.
2: Dibs, that's exactly right. That's what the young girl told me it was.
1: Yeah, yeah. The treat that you, that they're you
2: so
1: took
2: good.
1: Off of her plate.
2: Yeah, they're just little squares, a little bit bigger than like a dice.
1: Yeah.
2: And they're ice cream covered in chocolate with some other kind of candy involved or like peanuts or
1: like
2: something.
1: Like I said earlier, you had me at ice cream.
2: Yeah, they're really good.
1: Yeah.
2: They're really good for you.
1: Thank you, Adam. We appreciate you, my man. 42 Cobras on the Twitter. 888-81-DOGS, 888-813-2947. Shout out to my man Jay Deal listening in as well. Another JD. That's a damn good dog. All right. We got Wishbone checking in.
2: What you got?
1: From Hartwell. Wishbone, you're on Dog Talk postgame.
3: Hey, what's going on? I'm telling you what, it's been a good day to be a dog fan.
1: Amen. Amen.
3: I am really proud of the fact that we've seen Oklahoma play the Dogs twice, and I got to be there for both times. You were talking about prolific plays. Think about Sonny Michel running around the left end to win that one out in Pasadena a few years ago. And this is my second time calling. The first time I called was after Ohio State missed that field goal in the Peach Bowl, and the Dogs won that game. And, man, it's a good day to be a dog.
2: That's right, man. Well, it's a good day when you call in.
1: I know. You need to call every game.
2: Yeah,
1: now.
2: That is good stuff. Those are great wins. And you're exactly right. That win out at the Rose Bowl was something else. But it's a little bit more special when you win it in the backyard of your own and have those guys come in here. We're not at the pageantry of the Rose Bowl. We're not out there playing for something else. This was for home field advantage, and we took advantage of it today. The crowd was they were just super out there today, and I know that helped our team accomplish their goal.
1: We appreciate the call. Thank you very much. And again, because of your good luck charmedness, you got to start calling more often.
2: I know.
1: Yeah.
2: He had good those are good games, and we want to hear more from you.
1: I mean, this was a historic win.
2: Yeah, it really was.
1: Oklahoma coming to town for the first time. Georgia will go there in a couple of years for the first time.
2: Yeah. Hopefully we get to go then. We'll have to start lobbying.
1: That would be fun.
2: Yeah.
1: You know, baseball, we're going to Oklahoma this spring for the first time. So I'm excited.
2: What?
1: I've never been to Norman, so I'm excited about that.
2: They actually take you and Jeff places?
1: they let us go with
2: Jeff's them. Really stepped up now. I bet he just said, hey, now this is part of the contract too. You guys, this is how it's going to be now on. I like that.
1: Well, let me tell you,
2: Coach y'all have a blast out
1: awesome.
2: There.
1: Awesome. Wes is great. The staff, everybody with the baseball team. We had just a great run this past spring.
2: What a great run this past spring. It was so much fun.
1: It was phenomenal. So certainly looking forward to another great baseball season. All right, let's go back to the phones, Kevin. 888-81-DOGS. And we've got Wendy checking in from Lawrenceville. Hello, Wendy. Welcome to Dog Talk Postgame.
4: Hey, gentlemen, and welcome, sir, to my favorite postgame show. This is my 20th year listening to Kevin.
2: Thank you.
4: And I couldn't imagine listening to anybody else. I didn't know if you remembered the passing of Mark Rick's mother during your show this evening, so I wanted to mention that in case you hadn't. And also, what are your, like, unsung heroes of the game? I know we always focus on, like,

0: quarterback, but I feel like there's maybe a couple players that deserve to be recognized that maybe only you would notice. And also, let your son Drew know that you talk to Wendy and he'll know who you're talking about. That's all.
1: Hey, thank you, Wendy. We appreciate that.
2: I like that. And, yes, let's do mention that Coach Mark Rick, his mom passed away this week, and our condolences go out to them and their family, thought and prayers. A great Bulldog he is, and that's certainly a time where the family appreciates your thoughts and prayers.
1: Thank you, Wendy. We do appreciate that, and I completely echo the sentiments of Kevin there. Coach Rick is
2: just the whole family. He's an unbelievable man. I was very lucky to have my son play here and under Coach Rick, and it couldn't have been a better situation for him to learn how to be a football player and a responsible man, and that's something that, you can't put a value on that. You really can't.
1: Absolutely.
2: So, my unsung hero.
1: That's a good question.
2: That is a good question. But I think unsung hero, you could go with Peyton today. Kicking two key field goals. That's it. But I think, Chris Cole, kind of not an unsung hero. He was going Raylan Wilson.
1: He was sung.
2: He was sung. There's no doubt about it.
1: As we said, I like calling him Coffee. Because he's always closing.
2: Isn't that the truth?
1: Yes.
2: The speed and everything.
1: Incredible.
2: Raylan Wilson, you talk about Quintavious Johnson. I mean, these guys were just making praise. Ellis Robinson, he got up there, got hit, had to go out for a minute, back in there playing hard. DeMello Jones was another good guy. Elijah Griffin. We really haven't talked about Elijah a lot, but he's just been a mainstay. I think we expect so many things out of him. That might be my pick right there for the unsung hero. You don't hear a lot from the guys in the trenches, but this young man is starting to be a big force in the SEC. And when you have a force like that on the defensive line, things work for that defense a little bit easier.
1: And maybe a little bit of a team unsung thing, but I know one of the guys that Georgia, when you start looking at this Oklahoma offense, when you start looking at this Oklahoma team, the Arkansas transfer, the receiver, Satania. He had six catches for 63 yards, didn't do a whole lot in his returns. Georgia really kept him in check today.
2: Yeah, I think he was targeted nine times, maybe, I think it was, or eight, something like that. So they go to him, and he's a player. And we limited him, like we talked about, on special teams, because he could hurt you there. But you had to limit him to a point where you're not going to stop him.
1: Right.
2: But you're going to limit him, and our defense did that today.
1: Did a great, great job. All right, a couple of more game day experiences, Kevin. You could run out on the field with the team.
2: Yep.
1: That sounds cool.
2: If you could run, that would be fun. I get run over.
1: fun. You know what I always wanted to do was, and this would end badly, but I've always thought it would be cool when you run out on the field as a football player and run through the run through
2: the sign.
1: Be the guy that breaks the sign.
2: Be the guy.
1: I'd be the guy, though, the sign wouldn't break and it wouldn't tear and it'd get all wrapped up.
2: That's been my fear. That's why I'd just rather be the little kind of the shorter, fatter guy that wobbled out behind everybody.
1: Exactly.
2: Kind of kicked the piece of the paper that was on the ground and said, get out of my way.
1: Get out of the way. 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
1: All right, Dog Talk postgame presented by Pruitt Health, where family makes us stronger. Proud partner of the Georgia Bulldogs. By the way, I'm going to give a shout out to big Georgia fans, Christy David and her husband Brian. Listening on the way back to Atlanta. Thank you, Christy and Brian. They were out in Omaha as well and had a great time. So just damn good dogs everywhere.
2: Omaha.
1: Yeah, yeah. And always great seeing them. Their son Will play for the Bulldogs, too.
2: I know.
1: So, yeah, absolutely.
2: That's good stuff.
1: Good peeps. Anyway, we will head back to the phones.
2: Who we got?
1: Good. Let's go to Grady in Good Hope. Grady, you're on Dog Talk postgame.
14: Hey, David. Hey, Kevin.
2: Hey,
14: Kevin, I always wanted to congratulate you on that 60-yarder in 1984 against Clemson.
2: Thank you so much. That was a good day.
14: I go way back to Munson. I tell you, man, the closing speed on that defense is amazing. Mm-hmm. I mean, they close incredibly fast. Kind of get off subject. Before the game today, major game against Oklahoma, and just to see what kind of coach we have, there was a 10-year-old girl standing at the tunnel, had leukemia, in remission now. The players high-fived her. Kirby took the time to not only hug her, got a picture with the family. That's the kind of coach we've got in Kirby Smart.
2: Yeah, brother, I appreciate that. I agree with you. There's a lot of things that are bigger than football. Life is one of them, and being able to share a moment with people that have been fighting, people that have overcome, and sometimes people that succumb. It's something that you need to acknowledge, and that's one thing Kirby teaches. It's a way that he lives his life, and his family lives their life, and that's how he teaches our players to live their life, and that's what makes being a Bulldog and a Bulldog fan very special.
1: And to have him, to have Mary Beth, athletes here, student athletes here. They get it. Yeah. They know what it's all about, and that's what makes it so special.
2: That's exactly right. It's a perfect situation, the perfect storm right now here in Athens.
1: Back to the phones. We got

0: Will checking in from Hartwell. Hey, Will, you're on Dog Talk postgame.
1: Hey, Will, you're on Dog Talk postgame.
2: Yes, sir. Yes, sir. I appreciate you guys. I appreciate this show. We love the postgame show, man.
0: Thank you, Will.
2: Yes, sir. I got a couple questions for you. What do you guys think about this defense? How do you guys compare this defense to some of the past great defenses we've had?
3: Well, I think they're right now they're up there.
0: Still being written, but it looks pretty good.
3: I think the caller just prior to you, I appreciate him seeing the same thing I see: the closing speed, the speed of this team, the discipline that goes along with the speed, the tackling. The sure tackling, the wrapping up, the going for the ball, they got everything going on right now. And the one thing that you don't see is you don't see any confusion out there, no matter who's on the field. So I think they're all on the same page. It's pretty exciting.
2: Yes, sir. Absolutely. Yeah, I just wanted to go in here and say, go Dogs. We love it as always. The good turnout from the crowd.
0: Sure was. Thank you, Will. We appreciate that.
3: Thank you, Will.
0: Great stuff. We'll take a break. But we'll jump back to the phones when we come back. It's Dog Talk Postgame, presented by Pruitt Health on the Georgia Bulldogs Sports Network.
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6: 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All right, a winning night and a winning day for the Dogs, and a big, big, big 41-13 victory over the Oklahoma Sooners. We'll be back with you. We will be back with you next week. And again, we'll know tomorrow. But it's either going to be more than likely, I don't think there's any other options other than 12 or 12:45. So we're going to have the early game against Vanderbilt for homecoming. So thanks to my partner, Kevin Butler. Also thanks to the one and only Brandon Joseph here in the booth. And doing a great job at the helm here for the first time, Zach. And Zach says, my last name is Burham. Did I get that right, Zach? Oh, it's got an S. Burhans. You know what? I'm leaving. No. Getting on out of here. Thanks to all you guys. We do appreciate that. Back along with you next week. But again, tomorrow, Bulldog Brunch on the radio network at 10:06 with Kevin and Z. And JD. Thanks so much for joining us. Lord, standing by with Georgia on my mind here on the Georgia Bulldog Sports Network.
7: Oh, boy. Next week, Georgia will be home again hosting the new Vanderbilt Commodores. The Commodores are new in the sense that they have a lot of NIL money to assist in recruiting, and they're taking advantage as Coach Clark Lee has coached the Commodores to back-to-back bowls. There's great anticipation in Nashville with five-star quarterback Jared Curtis, making Vandy partisans believe Vanderbilt can achieve high moments of yesteryear with him calling the signals. The game will take place in the noon block. Georgia holds a 61-20-2 record in its all-time series with Vanderbilt, but the Commodores are more of a threat than they were ever before. For those of us who are familiar with the career of R.C. Slocum of Texas A&M, it is a happy day for the former Aggie coach. The A&M administration has honored him with a statue at Kyle Field. Congratulations to one of the good guys in college athletics. Ryan Hunt of Fidelity and Matt Sine, chief operating officer of the National Football Foundation, were in town today to help honor former Bulldog running back Garrison Hurst, who will be inducted into the College Football Hall of Fame in Las Vegas in December. Matt Sine has a high regard for the reputation of Gunnar Stockton, who is a semifinalist for the Foundation's Campbell Award, which is considered the academic Heisman. Harrison will also be honored at the spring banquet of the Georgia chapter of the National Football Foundation, the biggest chapter in the country. Again, we are saddened by the death of Amy Gibson, longtime manager of the food counter at Ad Drug in the Five Point section of Athens. Loyal fan Steve Gross of Somerville, coach Ray Lamb, who was a successful high school coach, also manager of high school relations for the Bulldogs. His service will take place Sunday at the football stadium in Commerce, a very appropriate venue for a send-off for this outstanding Georgia Hall of Fame coach and damn good dog. On Monday, former running back coach Fred Barber will be laid to rest at Bulldog Haven across East Campus Road in the cemetery there, and he will be able to hear the cheers from Sanford Stadium in perpetuity. What an accomplished man who was a pharmacist, an outdoorsman, with a doting family who are all great Bulldogs, too. This is Lauren Smith on the Bulldog Sports Network.
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5: From the Weather Channel, I'm Jeff Eno. We are going to be looking at temperatures in the mid to upper 80s by Monday, and then by Tuesday, we will. Cross over into the mid 80s along the coast to the low 90s inland, and those temperatures will stay on that hotter side of average on into Wednesday. We're mostly clear as we drop it back into the mid-50s to around 60. Sunday, sunny, high mid to upper 80s, and then Sunday night, we are mostly clear. Overnight low, mid-50s to the low 60s.
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3: South Georgia weather. From the Weather Channel, I'm Jeff Eno. We are going to be looking at temperatures in the mid to upper 80s by Monday, and then by Tuesday, we will cross over into the mid 80s along the coast to the low 90s inland, and those temperatures will stay on that hotter side of average on into Wednesday. We're mostly clear as we drop it back into the mid 50s to around 60. Sunday, sunny, high, mid to upper 80s. And then Sunday night, we are mostly clear. Overnight low, mid 50s to the low 60s.
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2: Welcome to show number 1724 of After Midnight, y'all. Happy Sunday. I'm your host, Granger Smith. Glad to be with you on another day of rest like this. I've got a whole bunch of good country music to play for you, you know, kicking off the Sunday. I've got some good news to read for you, you know, put you in a good mood. I've also got some national news. Keep you informed with your favorite stars out there in Nashville. Ann Hudson's going to do that. Hang tight. All of this here early, early on a Sunday, but it's here. And I hope you get some rest at some point today. It's After Midnight. Y'all keep listening.

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We saw the first Model T roll off of the assembly line in Detroit. Do you know what year that happened on this day? I'll remind you coming up in History in 2 Songs.

0: On this day, September the 27th, 1779, John Adams appointed to negotiate peace talks with the British. 1869, Ellis County Sheriff Wild Bill Hickok and his deputy respond to a report that a local ruffian named Samuel Strawhun and several drunken buddies were tearing up John Bitter's Beer Saloon in Hays City, Kansas. When Hickok arrived and ordered the men to stop, Strawhun turned to attack him, and Hickok shot him in the head. Strawhun died instantly, and so did the riot. 1908, Henry Ford's first Model T left the plant in Detroit. 1912, W.C. Handy published Memphis Blues, considered to be the first ever blues song. Some famous birthdays include baseball legend Mike Schmidt, actress Gwyneth Paltrow, singer Avril Lavigne, rapper Lil Wayne, and rock singer Meatloaf. Those are just a few things that went down on this day in history.
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But one driver in Florida had other plans. And you won't believe where he thought the fast lane was. Earl Dibbles is going to share this dumb criminal story with us next.

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0: 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It's Ann Hudson.
1: So Jimmy Allen is opening up about the people who supported him after sexual assault allegations were made public, allegations that he has denied. 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
2: Allen called me that day. 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
1: That's so cool. 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
1: This is After Midnight Music. I got

Midnight starts right now. Welcome. I'm Granger Smith, your host. There are things that went down on this day in history I want to talk about coming up. Plus some Nashville news, recent things that have gone down in Nashville that Ann Hudson is going to catch you up with. All of this on this final hour. Thanks for being here.

We saw the first Model T roll off of the assembly line in Detroit. Do you know what year that happened on this day? I'll remind you coming up in History in 2 Songs.

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0: 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It's Ann Hudson.
1: So Carrie Underwood has never hidden her love for rock music, and now she may be ready to actually take it to the next level. TMZ was reporting that Guns N' Roses frontman Axl Rose has taken Carrie under his wing and is mentoring her as she explores a possible rock project. 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She has joined Guns N' Roses on stage several times, and she's also performed or recorded with rock legends like Aerosmith, Papa Roach, and the Rolling Stones. So there's no official word on an album just yet, but it'll be interesting, and I'll keep you updated.
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7: Weather Channel, I'm Jeff Eno. Today we will see sunshine, and today we will run temperatures up to the mid to upper 80s, and we're going to see that same temperature range Monday. Get a little hotter, though, as we move from Tuesday and beyond. Maybe a little rain coming by Thursday. Now for tonight, mostly clear. Overnight, low mid-50s to low 60s. Monday with sunshine, mid to upper 80s, and then Tuesday, mid-80s into the low 90s for that high.

My name is Jake. On the way to the sawmill, and I like listening to C94. Keeps me up on my hour drive early in the morning.

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bringing the light of Jesus Christ into a sin-darkened world. 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I greet you all in the name of Jesus Christ, our Lord and Savior, and thank you for tuning in. As we look to the Word of God today, I would like to draw your attention once again to the book of Isaiah and chapter 65 as we look together at verses 8 through 16. In this portion of the chapter, we move from learning about the wickedness of Israel, and specifically Judah, to seeing the difference that is made between the servants of God and the reprobates that went after other gods to serve them. God made men with this great desire to worship. We have a worship-shaped hole in our hearts. We are commanded to serve and worship Him, but we are prone to go worship other so-called gods. We can make them out of anything. It is the surest evidence of our total depravity that we choose to worship and desire anything but God without some outside force, that is God Himself, acting upon us. Without God working in us, we will never choose Him. It isn't just that we will not, it is also that we cannot. We, being dead in trespasses and sins, are dead, and dead men don't do things, despite what all these zombie apocalypse movies might say. That is, dead men don't live. Dead men don't do things that live men do. So dead men only do things that bring death. They only do what we would call dead works. They only do dead works, and they're not capable of bringing themselves to life, and they cannot bring themselves out of their condition. So the next question you might ask is, well, if they're dead and they can't do anything, then how are they responsible for anything? How are they responsible for sin? That's a pretty good question, and valid. Let's go back. We had life in Adam. When he was created, he was alive and capable of rightly serving God, alive spiritually speaking. He was the best representative, genetically, spiritually, and efficaciously for all mankind, and the father of all mankind by natural generation. So, we learn that when he fell in sin, we all fell with him. You say, wait, I didn't vote for Adam. Well, you did, or you would have, if he had been electable. If you had been the one who could choose, you would have chosen the smartest, the strongest, the best genetically, the best, the most beautiful, the most capable, whatever you might call it. Adam, for all intents and purposes, was perfect, except that he was able to stand and liable to fall. He had the ability to do either one, something you don't know anything about. So, when he fell in sin, we all fell with him. He is our quote-unquote federal head. It doesn't matter that we didn't vote for him. We, by natural generation, are as dead as he became when he fell. He could not bring life back again from death, and neither can we. God, however, can bring life from death.

But this is required, but this requires the death of a new representative. We need a man, one who has life and can die, not by sin, but to pay for sin. We know that is Jesus Christ, and it is by his death, burial, and resurrection that we've been given life. This is the gospel. This is grace. So what are we to do, and how can we apply the text before us? What will we learn from this? Let us look to our text. The text, Isaiah 65, verses 8 through 16. Thus saith the Lord, as the new wine is found in the cluster, and one saith, destroy it not, for a blessing is in it, so will I do for my servants' sakes, that I may not destroy them all. And I will bring forth a seed out of Jacob, and out of Judah an inheritor of my mountains. And mine elect shall inherit it, and my servants shall dwell there. And Sharon shall be a fold of flocks, and the valley of Achor a place for the herds to lie down in, for my people that have sought me. But ye are they that forsake the Lord, that forget my holy mountain, and that prepare a table for that troop, and that furnish the drink offering unto that number. Therefore will I number you to the sword, and ye shall all bow down to the slaughter, because when I called, ye did not answer. When I spake, ye did not hear, but did evil before mine eyes, and did choose that wherein I delighted not. Therefore thus saith the Lord God, behold, my servants shall eat, but ye shall be hungry. Behold, my servants shall drink, but ye shall be thirsty. Behold, my servants shall rejoice, but ye shall be ashamed. Behold, my servants shall bring forth joy of heart, but ye shall cry for sorrow of heart, and shall howl for vexation of spirit. And ye shall leave your name for a curse unto my chosen, for the Lord God shall slay thee, and shall call his servants by another name. That he who blesseth himself in the earth shall bless himself in the God of truth, and he that sweareth in the earth shall swear by the God of truth, because the former troubles are forgotten, and because they are hid from mine eyes. Thus saith the Lord. We begin our exposition in verse 8. Thus saith the Lord, as the new wine is found in the cluster, and one saith, destroy it not, for a blessing is in it, so will I do for my servants' sakes, that I may not destroy them all. Despite the wickedness of the nation of Israel as a whole, there was an elect remnant within it. The covenant with the nation allowed for the nation's wickedness to be the death of the nation. But the spiritual covenant is upheld by God. That covenant he made with himself, and that covenant cannot be broken. So, as the new wine is found in the cluster, and one saith, destroy it not, for a blessing is in it, God has determined to save the remnant of his people that is found in Israel. Israel, you recall from chapter 5, had been his vineyard. Isaiah chapter 5, verses 1 through 5. Now will I sing to my well-beloved, a song of my beloved, touching his vineyard. My well-beloved hath a vineyard in a very fruitful hill. And he fenced it, and gathered out the stones thereof, and planted it with the choicest vine, and built a tower in the midst of it, and also made a wine press therein. And he looked that it should bring forth grapes, and it brought forth wild grapes. And now, O inhabitants of Jerusalem, the men of Judah, and men of Judah, judge, I pray you, betwixt me and my vineyard. What could have been done more to my vineyard, that I have not done in it? Wherefore, when I looked that it should bring forth grapes, it brought it forth wild grapes. And now go to, I will tell you what I will do to my vineyard. I will take away the hedge thereof, and it shall be eaten up, and break down the wall thereof, and it shall be trodden down. The new wine is the current cluster that's hanging on the vine, and there is hope for that vintage where there isn't for the old. The whole vineyard will not be destroyed in order that God might save the good clusters. This is
like the wheat and tares a little bit, where the whole field is not destroyed for the sake of the tares or for the sake of the wheat, but we wait for harvest for the wheat and the tares to be separated. God is going to redeem his elect by his sovereign grace, and he is not going to destroy them when he destroys the nation. He will do this for his servants' sakes. Verse 9, and I will bring forth a seed out of Jacob and out of Judah, an inheritor of my mountains, and mine elect shall inherit it, and my servants shall dwell there. The seed out of Jacob, the inheritor of my mountains, are the elect remnant out of Babylon. We read of this as we read of these as the good figs of Jeremiah chapter 24, in Jeremiah 24 verses 5 through 7. Thus saith the Lord, the God of Israel, like these good figs, so will I acknowledge them that are carried away captive of Judah, whom I have sent out of this place into the land of the Chaldeans for their good. For I will set mine eyes upon them for good, and I will bring them again to this land, and I will build them and not pull them down, and I will plant them and not pluck them up. And I will give them an heart to know me, that I am the Lord. And they shall be my people, and I will be their God, for they shall return unto me with their whole heart. This is to be repeated in the days at the end of Jerusalem at the hands of Rome. An elect remnant is going to come out of that nation. Jews, by natural heritage, biologically, are not in view. But within this nation, there is an elect remnant of believers, who he calls his people. The covenant is with the spiritual Israel of God, which includes both Jew and Gentile. Hence we read in Romans 9 verse 6, not as though the word of God hath taken none effect, for they are not all Israel which are of Israel. Neither, verse 7, because they are the seed of Abraham, are they all children. But in Isaac shall thy seed be called. Verse 8, that is, they which are the children of the flesh, these are not the children of God, but the children of promise are counted for the seed. And so the seed that is being brought forth out of Jacob, that will be the inheritor of my mountains and the elect, those servants of God are not Jews biologically, they are spiritual Israel. Verse 10, and Sharon shall be a fold of flocks, in the valley of Achor, a place for the herds to lie down in, for my people that have sought me. For 70 years, while the Jews were exiled, the land was empty and healing, and they would return to a beautiful and fertile land, like that of Sharon, which was on the coast of the Mediterranean and was widely known for its beauty. The valley of Achor is the area where Achan was put to death and is known as a place of affliction. What we see in our verse is that the place of affliction is made into a place of safety, where the herds of cattle will lie down in peace. This is the promise, because the Lord's people have turned to him and sought him. And so God is going to preserve his people in Babylon and then bring them to a beautiful place, to a place of rejoicing. He is going to turn their fortunes around. Verse 11. But ye are they that forsake the Lord, that forget my holy mountain, that prepare a table for that troop, and that furnish the drink offering unto that number. God turns now to speak to the reprobates, the wicked idolaters of the nation, after having spoken to his elect remnant. These are the ones that have forsaken the Lord and forsaken the worship of his holy name and worshiped in his holy mountain, Moriah and Zion. Instead of worshiping God, they had prepared a table and offered drink to gods of other nations, to other gods, not him. They were not faithful to God, as we learned in our last lesson, and they desired other gods instead and worshiped them. They gave honor and glory to those gods who are not to be compared to God and not compared to his glory. None of these gods would have or could have or even did help them when they were taken away as captives. And so we find that they served these other gods in vain. He says that you are they that prepare a table for them and furnish drink unto them. Now the tables will be turned upon them.
Verse 12, therefore will I number you to the sword, and ye shall all bow down to the slaughter, because when I called, ye did not answer. When I spake, ye did not hear, but did evil before mine eyes, and did choose that wherein I

delighted not. The end of their idolatry was that God destroyed Judah and Jerusalem by wielding Babylon as a sword. The language here indicates that their bowing down to idols was their bowing down to give their heads over to the slaughter for their own rebellion. In other words, their bowing to other gods was their demise. There is going to be no escape from this judgment. They rejected every possible warning that God could have given them. It isn't as though God did not tell them what was going to happen. God had given them prophets to tell them of the consequences of their idolatry. He had promised this all the way back as far as Moses. "Because when I called," he says, "ye did not answer. When I spake, ye did not hear." They had been warned. They did not answer the call to repentance. They refused to hear the words of the prophets given by God. Instead, they did evil openly before the eyes of the Lord, and chose that wherein he delighted not. Instead of choosing that which would be best for them, the Lord, they chose things that he hated. They did not only reject God, they rejected everything about him. Verse 13. "Therefore, thus saith the Lord God, Behold, my servants shall eat, but ye shall be hungry. Behold, my servants shall drink, but ye shall be thirsty. Behold, my servants shall rejoice, but ye shall be ashamed." Here we see, as we will in the next couple of verses, the differences being made between the reprobate and the servant. There is a distinction God makes. "My servants," he says, "shall eat, but ye shall be hungry." Remember that food they prepared for the table for their gods? Well, God prepares a table for his people to eat. And so they starve themselves serving other gods, but the servants of God eat and rejoice. "My servants shall drink, but ye shall be thirsty." Remember that they gave out the drink in the previous verse, poured out the drink for the other gods? Well, now they shall be thirsty because they gave away their drink to gods who could not help them, where the Lord God will give drink to his servants. "My servants shall rejoice, but ye shall be ashamed." The end of all this service to idols would be shame for those that serve them, and the end of the servant rejoicing in God shall be rejoicing. When the judgment of God came to Babylon, God preserved his servants. He preserved them in the exile, and then he returned them to the land. So the gods that the idolaters left food and drink for caused them to starve, and the God whom the believers served fed them and gave them drink. God's preserved remnant, therefore, will be found rejoicing, while the reprobates are shamed. "Behold, my servants," verse 14, "shall sing for joy of heart, but ye shall cry for sorrow of heart, and shall howl for vexation of spirit." The difference continues to be made between the servant and reprobate. The servant shall sing for joy of heart, but ye shall cry for sorrow of heart and howl for vexation of spirit. When we long for something or someone other than God to fulfill us, what we're really asking for is joy or peace from something or someone else that cannot give it. The only source of true joy and peace is God himself. God created us with this innate desire to worship and worship him. It is the effect of sin that we take that desire for worship and put it and apply it to wrong things. All that will be found outside of God is going to be sorrow and vexation of spirit. Verse 15, "And ye shall leave your name for a curse unto my chosen, for the Lord God shall slay thee and call his servants by another name." Barnes says here in his commentary, the sense here seems to be that their punishment would be so great that it would become the subject of imprecation when others wished to bind themselves in the most solemn manner by an oath. The pious who wish to confirm a promise or a covenant in the most solemn manner would say, "If we do not perform the promise, then let us experience the same punishment at the hand of God which they have done." The result is that God will slay them and call his servants by another name. Dear Christian, you are the servants called by another name. So the name of one is a curse when the chosen hear it. And the Lord God shall slay those who are the curse, and he will call his servants by another name. Verse 16.
that he who blesseth himself in the earth shall bless

ship. God has turned things back upside, that were upside down, back to right side up. In the end, he that blesseth himself in the earth is the one that blesses himself in the God of truth. He serves God in spirit and in truth, and worships him aright. And he that swears on earth shall swear, sweareth in the earth shall swear by the God of truth. That is to say, that he shall only swear by the God of truth. Again, the elect are in view here, and God is in this way moving them to do his will. He is working in them that which he desires. We read of this in Philippians chapter 2, verse 13, "For it is God which worketh in you, both to will and to do of his good pleasure." Now, some lessons for us. Servants or reprobates? There are only two types of people on earth, the servants of God and reprobates. Those who have been given the grace of God as his children, and those who are not his children. The wheat, if you will, and the tares. The first thing we must understand is that this is all by God's sovereign action in men. God knows his servants, and he redeems them. He knows them that are his. He has chosen them in him before the foundation of the world. We read Ephesians chapter 1, verses 3 and 4. "Blessed be the God and Father of our Lord Jesus Christ, who hath blessed us with all spiritual blessings in heavenly places in Christ, according as he hath chosen us in him before the foundation of the world, that we should be holy and without blame before him in love." Some might call this unfair. But remember, we are all dead in trespasses and sins. So we all deserved death and eternal damnation. So we're all in this same ship, or maybe in the same sea, in the same graves. It is by his grace alone that any at all are redeemed. Remember the wheat and the tares? Well, we know that story goes this way, that God planted the wheat, and that the enemy came and planted tares among the wheat. And God determined that instead of plucking up the tares and the wheat and burning them at the same time, that he would harvest every grain of wheat and tares at the same time and separate them after. And none of the wheat would be burned up with the tares, but the tares would be burned in fire. There's something great to rejoice in as we look at that parable and consider our passage. The doctrine of the 5 points of Calvinism has an L, a tulip, and the L stands for limited atonement. I believe when we talk about limited atonement, we think of this as though there is going to be just a small remnant of humanity that will be in eternal glory with God. Would be better if we called it more, as Doug Wilson says, definite atonement. That is, that there are many that will be in heaven, not a limited in number. This is not to mean limited in number, but limited in that there is a limit. This doesn't mean it's a small number, even though the idea gets through your head from passages like this one. Many apply the passage that we see before us and think that because there's a small remnant that returned from Babylon and a small remnant of Jews that became Christians in the days after of Christ and the days that followed, that there's just going to be a few Christians for all of time in every age and even at the end. These believe that there will be 5 Christians remaining at the end of the world, and they'll be Saigoned out in a helicopter to head to heaven with the end of the world. There's going to be a lot more of the dead saints rising to meet Christ in the air, but not very many left among those that remain on earth. Nothing about that really makes sense if you consider that the parable of the wheat and tares a little bit closer. Is it a wheat field that the tares were planted, some tares were planted in, or is it a tare field that some wheat was planted in? I think you know the answer. Did you catch that? I don't think we could call it a wheat field if there are more tares than wheat. While that is true, I want you to understand that there are going to be more redeemed than there are damned. This is just simple math. Cheer up, that's the only math I'm going to talk to you about, but you need to know another good thing. There is no amount of sins that God cannot redeem you from. There's no depth of sin that God cannot redeem you from. Trust me, we all have more than enough sins,

0: to merit eternal damnation. One is enough, and we've all got way more than that. If we piled up all the good we've done and piled up all the sins we've committed, the equation will not balance. It is God who chooses to love us and to redeem us. So what is it that makes the difference between a servant and reprobate? It is God. How do we know who the servants are and who the reprobates are? Now this is the real question. The servants desire God to worship him and serve him because they love him. They know they are sinners. They know they were dead and are now alive, and they know they do not deserve life. The reprobate only desires God and his worship to use that for his own means and will leave off that option given any other option available to him. National Israel in the scriptures gives us a great example of this time and time again. They would turn to another god after being left alone for about 5 seconds. See golden calves in Exodus when Moses went up the mountain. They wanted to go back to Egypt at the first sign of thirst or hunger. Red Sea, anybody? They gave credit for God's work to anything and anyone but him. They would say it was their own merit. They were entitled. They think that God did all these things because they were special, instead of recognizing that they were being blessed by a God who did something special for them, even though they did not deserve it. They desired to be like other nations. They didn't want to be separated from other nations. They wanted to be like other nations who had kings and other nations who worshiped other gods. And when he had made, all along, he had made them special and beloved and made them stand out among the nations for all the blessings he had given them. The mark of the reprobate is this great ingratitude and desire for anything but God. The mark of a servant is a genuine desire for God and a continual repentance from and hatred for sin. We still sin, but his grace is greater than that sin, and he draws us back to himself time and time again. Who are we that he should love us so? What are we to do? First, thank God for his great love for us and be grateful for it. Let us never be straying in our hearts to another love. How could we love another? We love him, of course, because he first loved us. So let us love him with all our heart, soul, mind, and strength. Let us love one another too. The blessings of being his servants are beyond measure. David put it this way, "For a day in thy courts is better than 1,000. I'd rather be a doorkeeper in the house of my God than to dwell in the tents of wickedness." So let us be good doorkeepers in the house of God. Let us be grateful, and let us pray that the Lord will give us more light. Bringing the light of Jesus Christ to a sin-darkened world. 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The Primitive Baptists who bring you this program each week do so with the following conviction. We believe that the Bible is the Word of God. It is our guide for what we are to believe, and it is our guide for what we are to do. We believe that Jesus Christ is the Messiah, the Son of God, and he is to be followed as Lord and Savior. And we believe that his salvation is a free gift of God's sovereign grace, not dependent on any work that we do, but wholly dependent on his finished work done on our behalf. 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The Lighthouse, P.O. 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
2: Good morning. Hi, this is John, and you're waking up with Rise Up Country. It's where we meet every Sunday morning to get our weekly dose of inspiration and a message of hope. Today, I'm going to be sharing some of the stories that you've shared with us all about who taught you about compassion. For Luke Bryan, where did he learn all about it?
3: I think I got it from my little small town called Leesburg, Georgia, and all of the people that were around my periphery back then. I mean, you learn it from that lifestyle. 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
2: Loving people. Who taught you by example to have that compassion towards others? 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I'm standing by the phones.

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1: Back in 2008, I met a relative in the hospital, and they told me that my cousin was having a baby, and they couldn't take him home, unfortunately, due to some bad choices on the mom's part. And I took him home, and he had a good bit of health problems because of his birth history. But today, he is still with me. And I thought he would go home in a month, you know, he would go back home. Well, here it's 18 years later, he's still with me. And now, I unfortunately got a disability about 10 years ago, something on the lines of MS. And he is here to help me now. My kids were 18 and 16. And, you know, I was thinking, here I am getting ready to be an adult. You know, my kids grown up. And next thing you know, a baby falls into my lap, basically. And
2: wow.
1: It's funny how things turn out. But I wouldn't change it for the world. He's been a blessing to me every day.

0: You're gonna have a grandkid.
1: Yep.
0: From Uganda, that's right, we're adopting. And she is the cutest little girl that you ever seen. Well, I was wrapping my head around being a dad. A bigger wrench got thrown in the plans we thought we had. Now there's Willow and sweet Ada James. That's two under two. Now hey.

0: If you're just tuning in, my guest today on Rise Up Country is Luke Bryan. And you know, we lost a great one, Luke. We lost Dolly. But when I think about Dolly, anything she did great. And as far as I'm concerned, you're exactly that same kind of person.
1: Well, I think anytime you can try to use Dolly's example of her career, I think you probably should follow the Dolly Parton handbook of how to do it right. And Dolly's life was so, just her vibrance and her light was so bright. I just thought she would be one that we would have till she was in her 90s. But with me, it's all about the healthy balance of work. And I don't want to be the guy that I look back when I'm 75 and there's a lot of things that I didn't see in the world and I didn't travel as much because I was so absorbed with me. And, you know, and I think there's got to be a level of like me giving time to other people in my world and letting them not just kind of get consumed by the wake or my path that I cut. My thing is, when I look at how blessed I am still touring and making albums, I just don't know if I can find anything that really replaces how much fun I'm still having touring.
0: Right.
1: And I know I enjoy that, and I know that I enjoy the people that are out there doing it with me, from band to crew to everybody.
0: Well, it's a blessing to be out on the road with a bunch of friends, because if not, that bus is going to get real small. Here's Luke with his first single off of his brand new album, Signs, Country, and she knows it.

0: is up country. I love it when we get great grandpa calls. Check this out.
1: When I was about 5 years old, he used to let me steer the tractor and ride on the tractor. And he had a water pipe stood up, and I was playing with the top of the water pipe, and he says, don't do that anymore. And I thought he went around the corner and he would never see, and I shook the pipe. And he seen where the ground had moved around, and when he came back, he says, you didn't listen. So for 1 year, he wouldn't let me ride on the tractor or steer it. And I thought it was, at first he was the meanest, but it taught me that what's said, just because you think nobody's watching, you find out what happens later.
0: Hmm.
1: And he taught me a whole lot, but that was the lessons I learned from him. When he said something, he meant it. I had to respect what he said, whether I knew why or not. And I learned that, you know, there's consequences for things that you do.
0: Well, man, that's a great life lesson. Thanks for sharing it with us.
1: All right.
0: Bye-bye. Here's Kenny Chesney with his latest Carry On.

Up Country. Coming up in just a few minutes, Luke Bryan has a great story about where he learned to have compassion towards others. Speaking of compassion, I need your prayers. My friend Jackson, next door neighbor, is fighting a battle with bladder cancer. It's gotten to be pretty tough. We want him to be okay. He's a great man, a great husband. So please pray for Jackson. If you

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0: Rise Up Country, hanging out with Luke Bryan. And Luke, there's a phrase, I don't know where I got it. It said, today you may be the only Bible that anyone ever sees. And when I think of you, I don't think of all the music. I think of what kind of a heart you have and how much you have compassion for other people. Where did you learn that?
1: Oh, man, I think I got it from my little small town called Leesburg, Georgia, and all of the people that were around my periphery back then. I mean, you just learn it from that lifestyle. You learn it from, obviously, people in the church, and you learn it from your neighbors loving on you in time of need, and then you reciprocating all that. So with me, I can sit here and tell crazy stories about my mom and dad, and I think we've kind of learned them as people through the years, but, you know, they created a very, very live and rambunctious household for us as kids. But at

0: the end of it, you know, at the end of the day, you love by trying to follow Jesus's teachings in the way that he tried to teach society and mankind. So, but that's the main thing. And through all that, we have our days of doing it right and our days of doing it wrong. But I really point to so many people in my small town and that style of upbringing as, you know, when somebody's in need, everybody gets together and goes and helps somebody out. And, you know, you just hope our world never loses sight of that mentality.
1: Amen to that, buddy. Hey, here's one that was actually written by Low Cash, Chris and Preston, off of Luke's latest album, Signs. Praying by the

0: Good morning. Thanks for calling Rise Up Country. And it says that you had a surprise and it changed your life. I want to hear about it.
1: So my mom passed almost a year ago. And I met my fiance back in March. And it wasn't until about a month after I buried my mom, we found out that we had a beautiful baby on the way. And I am working on putting myself back together and back with God. I have a really good job and good stability, and me and my fiance just closed on a house. 2 weeks ago, we found out that it's a girl, and as somebody that was struggling from the passing from my mom, the whole lot of light that I seen when we found out we were expecting, it brought tears to my eyes. And if I could say one thing, it is that God has a plan, and he has everything planned out for you before you even know it.

0: George Burge. It won't be long. Good morning. Thanks for calling Rise Up Country. And it says here you've got a story about a great neighbor.
1: I had a friend of mine that had reptiles and things like that. And he said he wanted me to get into the hobby. So I said I knew a fella down the street that had some animals. I went there and I met this man when I was 10 years old. And I'm 49 years old now. I am closer to this man than I have been to my father. He has been the single greatest mentor in my life. Taught me work ethic, taught me honesty, good dealings, and everything I do. And he's been a wonderful inspiration to me.
0: Boy, having someone like that in your life is important, isn't it? Hey, where did you learn to have compassion towards others? Maybe someone showed you by example exactly the way you needed to live. Give me a call. Let me know about them at 844-717-7774. 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If you

0: On today's Rise Up show, we're talking about who you learned compassion from, who taught you by example. But I guess you've got another story you want to share with us. You go right ahead.
1: Yeah, I used to race motorcycles. I did it for 17 years, 6 years professional.

0: My last race was July 4th, 2002. I hit a fence post 100 mile an hour with my head. I was in a coma for 9 days, in the hospital 2 months, lost all my motor skills. Doctors told me it'd be 5 years before I could be walking regular and back to work, and it was only 4 months and I was back to work. So I take nothing short that it was God for sure, because when I came out of my coma, I had a blood clot going to my lung, you know, and I flatlined, and I met Jesus, so he said I was not done.
1: Wow, so you're a God's not through with me yet story, huh?
0: It's a blessing to still be alive 20 years later and just moving along as well as I can be.

0: That's Aaron Tippin from his 25-year anniversary album with the song I wrote with him and his wife, Thea, God's Not Through With Me Yet.
1: Hi, this is Chris Young.
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0: That was Stella Lefty. Hey, listen, go to the Rise Up Country podcast and you'll find a podcast with Stella and Josh Turner. You'll love the conversation. Coming up in just a minute, a guy that really lives in my neighborhood in Nashville. And what does he do for a living? Well, he's busy helping critters that can't help themselves.
1: 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Rise up.
2: Hello, folks. This is Tommy Daniels, pastor of Woodlawn Baptist Church in Bexley, Georgia. This is Love Worth Sharing, a brief message of hope and encouragement for these troubled times. He was stricken with Lou Gehrig's disease, which gradually takes away the body's ability to move its muscles. He had been a faithful Christian for years, and the thing that haunted him most was not being able to attend church services as he had been doing. One particular Sunday morning, he had near panic in his eyes as he mouthed the words, "Church." His wife hurriedly got him ready and carried him to church. He seemed very relaxed during the service, but he died peacefully early the next morning. It seemed that his greatest desire was to be in church just before he died. What about you? Do you ever think about what will be your last meaningful activity? Church attendance may not be high on your list, but it will surely be a comfort to your family if it is. 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Thank you for listening.
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8: This week's story comes out of Nashville, all about a songwriter named Jerry Van Diver. Now, he's written songs for Tim McGraw, Barbara Mandrell, Phil Vassar, and the list goes on and on. But what's he doing today? Well, he's still working on music, but he's also singing a different song. He's out rescuing foxes who have mange. Now, mange is a skin irritation, skin mites that get into an animal. And if you've ever seen it, it's like sores and they lose their hair. And it can actually kill a fox or kill an animal if it's not treated. So what he does, he goes out and he traps these animals with the mange and then goes to Walden's Puddle Animal Rescue, drops them off, they treat the animal, and then they release it back into the wild. Jerry's going to be the first one to tell you, he says, I'm not the hero, I'm just the ambulance driver. Check out the videos, the before and after, on our Facebook page at Rise Up Country. Here's Luke Combs. He's hanging out where the wild things are. My baby.

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6: Coming up this hour, Luke Bryan is going to tell us why the word four means so much to him and his kids. And Kenny Chesney knows that the only person dumber than a know-it-all is a person that argues with him.

0: That was Shaboozy and Jelly Roll. Amen. Rise Up Country, hanging out with Luke Bryan. And buddy, with the boys out on the road with you once in a while, what do you guys end up doing for fun?
1: Well, I think first and foremost, just trying to have some, you know, some fun golf trips lined up. It's taken years to get my boys proficiently playing golf. The fact that my boys can hit a golf ball in the fairway and putt, and so now I got them rocking. So as long, and then, you know, we'll look, you know, out on the road. Is there a lake nearby? Can we go fish somewhere? Can we go play wiffle ball in the lawn at the, so, you know, I mean, they wake up, you know, when they're out on the road with me, there's no sleeping in. I mean, they're coming in there at 8 a.m. But the older they get, the more they can go eat at catering by themselves. They can go fix them something to eat. They can go knock around. We can go out shopping, you know, go catch a movie. So the older they get, the more we can just kind of really enjoy them coming out.
0: Well, he's going to be out with his boys hunting, fishing, and loving life every day. Here's Luke.

0: My name is Debbie, and I'm from New Mexico. Lost my husband in 04. Lived at the ranch for 23 years. Mm-hmm. Had no family in New Mexico, and my sisters kept telling me to sell it, move to Texas. And something came through me and said, go ahead and do it. I bought a place here in Burnet, Texas. Moved in 2 weeks. And the day that I did this was on my son's birthday on September 19th. Mm-hmm. And got a job at Tractor Supply, which I love very dearly. And now everything is going well. And I just have to give all my faith to God.
1: Hey, Debbie's doing great, isn't she? Here's John Morgan with Kid Myself. We

0: Thanks for calling Rise Up Country. This is John. So I guess somebody had some compassion for you. I want to hear about them.
1: I was getting beat six ways from Sunday with work and job and everything, and my neighbors come over and said I should start coming back to the church, and I didn't really care for it, and I said no. And as we talked and kept talking about it, they told me a little story that helped me get back to the church, and it was something that helped me in the long run because it made me feel better. And what they told me was essentially this man, he's walking along and he gets stuck in a hole in the ground. He's trying to get out of this hole, and he looks up and sees a preacher, and the preacher says, what can I do for you? And he says, I need help out the hole, and the preacher gives him a prayer and walks away. He sees a doctor, and he says, doctor, I need help out the hole, and the doctor gives him a prescription and sends him on his way. And then his friend shows up, and he says, I need help out the hole, and he jumps in the hole, and he says, what are you doing? Now we're both stuck in here. And he said, yeah, but I've been here before, and I know the way out. End of the day, the people around you help you get where you need to be.

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Hey, listen, I'm standing by the phones and I'd love to say hi to you. 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Coming up next, a conversation with Kenny Chesney and why he never listened to the naysayers. If you

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0: was Kane Brown with Woman. You're listening to Rise Up Country. And I remember having this conversation with Kenny Chesney when he was first starting out and asked him how he kept it going and stayed away from the naysayers.
1: Well, I think it's human nature for people to tell somebody they can't do something. I really do. And sometimes it's human nature for that person to listen to people. But what's special about chasing a dream is that you hear this inner voice that tells you you can do it. And that's what I've always tried to listen to, because there's going to be enough people tell you you can't do something. And if you listen to them tell you that you're not any good or that you'll never get out of your hometown, then you become one of them. And like, there's a lot of kids out there. I use a lot of sports analogies, you know, but there's probably a lot of kids out there in the backyard trying to be Drew Brees and Peyton Manning right now. And they really think they got what it takes. And there's people around them saying they're not good enough.
0: Right.
1: I think they can achieve a lot if they can just move past those invisible constraints. And that's what makes chasing a dream and sometimes realizing it so special.
0: Man, he's had a dream, hasn't he? And he made it come true. Here's Kenny with his latest, Carry On.
2: She

0: Good morning. Thanks for calling Rise Up Country. And it says here the compassion of your mom and dad changed your life.
1: John, my name's David. And how I met my wife was just the classic, God bless the broken road. And that's exactly what it was. My business was failing because of the crash of 2007 and 8 and losing my house. And I had custody of my two boys. The whole nine yards was going against me. And my mom and dad just scooped me up, brought me home. And what happened right then? 2 months later, I met my last wife. And it was all because of God's doing.
0: Wow. Now, how are you doing today? Did that turn life around for you?
1: Oh, absolutely. It's amazing. And I can't, you know, dream any better dream. And I say thank God again for bringing this woman into my life. And she had the same broken road to get to me. So it was definitely a God thing.

0: Thanks for calling Rise Up Country. So you heard that conversation I had with Kenny Chesney of the importance of surrounding yourself with good people.
1: I met my best friend when I was in the third grade, and I'm 22 now, so that's like, I would say 15 some odd years. A best friend to me is somebody that's there through the thick and thin, no matter how thick, no matter how thin it gets. They're there and they would drop everything for you, and that's how me and my best friend are. She can call me and I can call her, and at any time if it's a serious problem, we need one another. We drop whatever we have and we're just there at each other's side. And she just recently moved to New York, and because she got married, and I felt that our friendship would get weak, and it hasn't. It's just gotten stronger, and even though we live that far apart, we're still the same. We still click in the ways that we used to. From the time we were in the third grade until she moved to New York, we were pretty much inseparable, and it's just, she's there for me, and

0: I'm there for her no matter how sick or thin it gets.
1: That's what a great friend's all about, isn't it? Up next on the Jumpstart segment of Rise Up Country, I found a story, you may have heard it before, all about the four seasons of life and how we all have to experience each one to make our life complete. If you

0: 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This is Keith Urban.
1: Hi, this is Chris Young.
2: 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John will be right back with more of your calls.
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This story this week was on the internet. It's called The Seasons of Life. It said there was a man who had four sons, and he wanted the sons to learn not to judge things too quickly. So he sent each one of them on a quest to go and look at a pear tree that was a great distance away. Well, the first son went in the wintertime, the second in the spring, the third in summer, and the youngest son in the fall. And when they had all gone and came back, he called them together to describe what they had seen. Well, the first son who saw winter said he saw a tree that was ugly, bent, and twisted. The other that saw it in the spring said it was covered with green buds and full of promise. The fourth, during the summer, said it was laden with blossoms that smelled so sweet and looked so beautiful, it was the most graceful thing I had ever seen. And the last son disagreed with all of them. He said it was ripe and drooping with fruit, full of life and fulfillment. The man then explained to his sons that they were all right because they each saw but one season of the tree's life. And he told them, you know, you can't judge a tree, a person, or anything by just one season. You have to see them all. He said, you know, if you give up when it's winter, you'll miss out on the promise of your spring, the beauty of your summer, or the fulfillment of your fall. So don't judge life by just one difficult season.

0: That's Ella Langley. She's loving life again. You know, I found this call in the Rise Up archives. Can God change anyone?
1: Well, I'm a convicted felon, and I'm doing time right now on an 8 mandatory year sentence. And I've lost my family. My whole family's died. But there's only been one man that's helped me make it through this time, and that's Jesus. And this is just a message to the young people out there that it's not hard to be a convict. It's not hard to wear green and whites. But what's hard is when you get took away from your family and they die. You can't do anything about it.
0: Mm-hmm.
1: That's something to think about.
0: It sure is. Now, how are you able to call us?
1: I'm working at a joint county, and I'm opening the door to the garage right now.
0: Oh, I see.
1: I was at the penitentiary. I'm in Mississippi. I was at the state penitentiary, and I'm a mechanic by trade, a body man, and they trusted me enough to put me out in the joint county facility, and it's almost like being free.
0: Well, that's pretty profound. Well, that's great you can give us a call, too.
1: Thank you, Vince. Your radio station, it means a lot. And I've tried to talk to these young people now about making these foolish decisions, especially when it comes to drugs. I mean, you just throw your life away and you're not realizing it. You know, I'm 56 years old. I got 3 more years left. I'm a strong person, but when it comes to this, you're not going to make it. And if you don't turn to God and let Him control your life, you just a lost soul.

0: That's Josh Turner, I Saw the Light, from his album, I Serve a Savior. Speaking of Josh Turner, we got a great podcast we just put together with him and Stella Lefty. You got to check it out. And we have some great footage of both of them on our Facebook page at Rise Up Country. Hey, listen, I need all the prayer warriors out there. Listen up. If you're driving in your car right now, take time to say a prayer for my friend Jackson. We've known each other for years. He's fighting bladder cancer, and it's a tough fight. So we need all the prayers we can get to restore him so he can live many years to come. I'll be right back with our tribute to the men and women who serve our country. We call it the Rise Up Stars and Stripes Salute.
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14: 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This mama has the right perspective.
15: Good morning, John. I'm just so proud of our troops, our men and women over there. I just get filled up every time I think about it. My son, Alan, was over there for 15 months, so I have a personal interest in it. But we don't know how much freedom we have when we think about the people over there that have nothing.

That's it for me, John Ritter. Special thanks to Luke Ryan for being our guest today on the show and for telling us about compassion. And don't forget, you may be the only Bible that someone ever sees. And Kenny Chesney made sure that growing up and getting in the music business, he surrounded himself with believers. If you like these kind of stories, make sure you tell your friends and you go visit the Rise Up Country podcast. There's a lot of great ones out there for you. Well, you know what time it is? It's time to load the kids in the car. Make sure you're all wearing your seat belts, and I'll see you in church.

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1: Good morning and welcome. I'm Fred Anderson, pastor here at First Baptist Church of Baxley, and I want to personally thank you for joining us this morning for worship on this Lord's Day.

0: heart.
1: Amen. Let's go to the Lord in prayer. Father, you're a great, great God. Lord, some of us are growing in that knowledge. Some of us know you're great, but we don't know just how great you are. Some in this room have never really experienced your greatness. They have not come to faith in you. And Lord, I pray that your Holy Spirit would guide and teach and motivate them to trust you in faith before it's too late. Others, God, I pray they grow in the nurture and admonition of your word and encouraged by other believers to come to such a faith that they could loudly proclaim that phrase and shout it from the rooftops that others may know they serve a great, great, awesome God who paid the ultimate penalty for their sin and guides them every day and is there and sovereign when they hurt and is there when they celebrate different successes and victories of life. Lord, we pray that you are worshiped in fullness this morning. We pray that you guide this service. Take us out of the equation, and may it be completely about you, Father. We pray in Jesus' name. Amen.
2: Would you sing this new song with us this morning?

Be seated. We do want to welcome our radio guests and our live streaming guests. We're so glad that you've tuned in. We hope that you'll come and worship and serve with us in person. You know, you can hear on the radio, you can hear on the live stream, but you cannot serve Jesus on the live stream. And you cannot serve Jesus just listening through radio. And God wants His church to do that. So come be a part of this church or another church and serve the Lord. Our services is key to make His name great and be on mission for Him. Now, be in prayer for Bill. You know, Bill supports that other team. And so he's not sick this morning. He is crimson sick, though. And, you know, if you look at the Bulldogs, that mascot is totally white. Makes you think that his sins have been washed whiter than snow. But Bill's still basking in that crimson flow. And so y'all pray for Bill, and I hope he heard that on the radio or on the live stream. So you pray for Bill as he's traveling back to us, and we would appreciate that anyway. I know you'll have fun ribbing him, and he'll rib right back because he's not going anywhere. That's his team. The flowers this morning, they are given in loving memory of Raleigh Warren by Miss Rhoda, by Regina, and Jane Tomberlin. So they are beautiful this morning. Thank you for that. His creation and the handiwork of his flowers makes us think of how great thou art that we sang earlier. Some other things in your bulletin that you want to make notice of. Miss Dot Harrell is turning or has turned 90. And we want to celebrate that this afternoon from 2 to 4. So come, no gifts, please. Just hug her neck and tell her you love her. The Brotherhood will be tomorrow. All men, all boys are invited at 6:30. Sign up. We're having lobster and steak, so spread the word. Don't be disappointed when you come, you know, because everything is up for translation, correct? Okay, we know that. The fall celebration for the association, the Consolation Baptist Association, is Thursday, October the 1st. Please make note of that. If you can attend, it'll be a great time. Steve Foster is going to be preaching, and it'll be a great worship time. And also, budget request forms. I'm not going to harp on this, but just know it's in bold there in the bulletin for a reason. So if you have not, your committee has not picked up their budget request, please do so. If your committee has not met, please do so. You say, well, who

0: Who has license to call a meeting? Yes. Every one of you that's listed on that committee has the authority and license to call a meeting. But so if you have not met, meet, discuss your budget, and turn that in. And I'm going to leave that right there, because we have a wonderful praise song from the choir coming up that we want to hear. Amen, David.
1: You know, oftentimes when we pray, we wonder, God, where are you? Can you hear us? Sometimes we don't even mention those things that are the deepest, darkest secrets deep in our heart. But friend, I'm here to tell you today, if it matters to you, if it matters to you, whatever it is, Mark, Denise, Jackie, Mickey, Larry, if it matters to you, each individual one of you, this morning, listen to Tammy sing this morning. If it matters to you, it matters to the Master.

0: all of this story coming together and just have God written all over it. NAMPA, First Southern Baptist Church, was planted in the 50s. Some faithful folks were here saying, we want to have a gospel-centered presence here. So this neighborhood, you know, kind of grew up around the church. And then the city grew beyond, and the church had to either adjust or not adjust to the changing environment around them. And so the folks that were left were the ones saying, how do you preach a resurrected Christ with a dying church? We heard about it, the plight of this church, and we packed it all up, me, my wife, my four kids, and headed for Idaho. Replanting takes the idea of church planting and puts it inside the housing of existing resources. We're planting not brand new in a brand new setting, but we're building upon the legacy of folks here. And so for us, preparing for a launch was a chance to kind of reintroduce ourselves to the community. We wanted to take full advantage of that. So it was flyers downtown, it was mailers to the community, and it was getting out here to say it was a new church right here in this old context. And so, you know, when we launched in February of 2017, imagine a church that has been, you know, 30, 35 people maybe on a Sunday, to have 130 people show up in your sanctuary. I mean, those of us who've been here through that process are looking around like, where did these people come from? So, does it matter that this church is still here and hasn't been given up on? Yeah, it does, because the watching community now knows, yes, Jesus is alive, because he can even resurrect a church from the edge of really closing its doors. So that's what we've been able to do because of the Annie Armstrong Easter offering. It's a gospel story baked into the story of this church and our lives.
1: Would you stand with us this morning? Our offertory hymn is Give Thanks. And you heard in the video say, if it matters to them,

Where we at?

0: introduce yourself. Good morning. It's great to be worshiping together. It feels a little bit like fall. How many of you like this cooler weather? I do. It's getting just right, in my opinion. I like the cooler days. Don't we? Aren't we thankful we have a place and a time to come and meet and worship the Lord today? Well, let me ask you something. Do your parents ever make you do a chore? They ever make you do some chores like maybe put your clothes up or take out the trash? No? Oh my goodness, I'm gonna have to have a meeting. Yeah. I gotta have a meeting.
1: My daddy killed a deer.
0: Your daddy killed a deer. That was so good. Did he use his bow and arrow?
1: He didn't kill a deer.
0: He didn't kill one? We don't know. Did he kill it with the car? Because I almost did last night. Yeah. I'm telling you, they're everywhere. Well, let me ask you this. Let me tell you this little story about two boys named William and John. That's fun. Hey, can you listen to my story real quick, and then we'll talk about Cheetos and snacks in a minute? Okay, you good? Perfect. All right, so there were these two boys, and one was named William, and one was named John, and they were typical kids, and sometimes their dad asked them to do stuff. Well, John's up in his bedroom making a model airplane, and William's downstairs watching TV, so Dad goes up to John's room, and he knocks, and he says, "Hey, John, there's a lot of wind last night. There's a lot of leaves in the yard. Would you please go rake them up and put them in these trash bags?" And John said, "Oh, Dad, right now? Because I really wanted to finish building my model airplane sometime today." So Dad didn't say anything. He gave John that choice, and he went downstairs, and he said, "Hey, William, will you stop watching TV a little bit? Because there was wind outside last night, and it's blown a lot of leaves, and I really would need you to rake the yard for me and put it in the trash bag." And William said, "Sure, Dad." So Dad left to do an errand. And while Dad left, John thought about what he told his dad. He said, "You know what? I kind of think I can probably go help Dad and still have time to finish, you know, putting this model together after I rake the leaves." So he went outside and he began raking those leaves and putting them in the trash bag. So when the dad returned home, he saw John raking leaves. He said, "Oh, man, thanks." And he said, "Hey, by the way, where's your brother William?" And he said, "I don't know, Dad. Last time I saw him, he was still watching TV inside." Well, which of these boys, William or John, that the dad would be more proud of? John, who said, "Oh, Dad, I don't have time to rake the leaves," but went out and did it. Or William, who said, "I will rake the leaves," but didn't go outside and do it. Who do you think the dad would be happy with? The one who what? The one who obeyed and went and raked the leaves? Yeah. So, you know what? Jesus told a similar story about two brothers in the Bible who their father asked them to go help in the vineyard. You know what a vineyard is, right? It's a place where grapes grow, and the grapes need a picking. And so the same kind of thing happened. The boys' names are not important. But one said, like John, "No," but he went and did it. And the other one said, "Yes," and didn't do it. And so it's kind of like that story. Jesus wanted us to realize that what we do sometimes is more important than what we say. Because when Jesus tells us to love one another and we say, "Sure, Jesus, I'll do that," he's happier when he really sees us go do something loving and kind for another person. Same thing as if Jesus says, "Hey, come follow me," and we say, "Yes, Jesus, I'm going to follow you," but we're not obedient to his rules. We don't follow his command. Jesus just simply wants us to do this. Do what we say we'll do. Follow him, be obedient, and love others like he loves us. And you know what the Bible says? When we do that, that we're acting like God's children. We're acting and behaving as God wants us to be. That's the kind of child of God I want to be. A child of God who puts my love for Jesus into action and loves others like Jesus loves me. And that's the child of God that I want you all to be too. So let's bow our heads and pray about it and thank God for this beautiful season of fall. Heavenly Father, again, we thank you for a special time and place to come together and worship you, our great and loving God. Help us to be faithful and obedient children who say yes to all, to do all that you called us to do, to be your light in this world. In Christ's name we pray. Amen.

If you would, please take your Bible or Bible in the pew and turn to Job chapter 1. That's where we're going to be. We're going to be discussing, where is God when it hurts? Where is God when it hurts? Now, as you're turning there, I'm going to give you a couple of announcements. One is, if you're our guest this morning, if you'd take that little tear off and tear it off and put it, you can drop it on this table, or you can just leave it on the pulpit after the service, or just leave it on that table. That would be great. Just so, listen, we're not turning that into the IRS. What we're going to do is you're going to get an email, text message, just thanking you for coming to the church. We won't harass you or anything like that. It'll probably come from me, and that's all it will be. So if you would, please do that. Or if you have any member or any non-member, if you have some prayer requests where it says sermon notes, you could write that on it and drop it on the table. Or you could just leave it on your bulletin, take some sermon notes. Either way, you've got options this morning. Also, I want to say that Claire's crew, WMU, our women's missionary and women's ministry, is coming back. So all interested women are invited to attend a supper and an organizational meeting on Thursday, October 22nd. So you might want to write that down, October 22nd. At 6 o'clock in the church fellowship hall, and more details will come, but October 22nd at 6 o'clock. Where is God when it hurts? I'm not going to ask you to raise your hands, but all of us have hurt at some point, right? Some of us are presently hurting, and people that are listening in on the radio and live stream, they would attest to the same. We have hurt, we are hurting, or we know people that are hurting, and we wonder where God is when it hurts. Now, we see all through the Bible different stories of hurts and pains and struggles of people, and we can gain some insight of where God is during that and through that, and we can see how they handled it. And we're going to be looking at one this morning in Job chapter 1 of how some things were handled. But I want you to know just right out of the gate this morning that God's not absent in your hurting. God has not abandoned you. God is working and has been working before the hurt. And God is there. And you may say, well, Brother Fred, how do you know? I know from my personal life. I know from Scripture. I know from talking to other people of faith. And so I want to encourage you. I've got more answers than that. But just in short, God will never leave you nor forsake you. Now, it's different. I'm talking, you know, that is if you have faith in Jesus Christ, if you are redeemed, saved, following Jesus. If you are not, I cannot promise you that God will heal and God will protect and God will those things. I'm talking about His children. But there's still time for you to experience His grace and come to faith in Jesus. So, Job chapter 1, let's get started this morning in verse 20. And we're just going to read these three verses, 20 through 22. It says, then Job arose, and he tore his robe, and shaved his head, and fell on the ground and worshipped. And he said, naked I came from my mother's womb, and naked shall I return. The Lord gave, and the Lord has taken away. Blessed be the name of the Lord. In all this, Job did not sin or charge God with wrong. Let's pray before we go any further this morning. Father, I pray that you give us insight. Lord, the hurts of this world are horrible. And Lord, we need some assurance and we need some encouragement and we need some guidance. God, I pray that you lead in this. Lord, speak through me. Lord, prepare our ears and our hearts to receive. And move us to faithful obedience, I pray in Jesus' name. Amen. If I was going to put all this in a sentence, it might be something like, and it's a little long, but you can write it down. When suffering takes away our explanations, when suffering takes away our explanations, God calls us to trust His character, cling to His presence, and surrender to His sovereign

purposes. He does. Now, in the middle of hurting, it's kind of like a toothache. In the middle of that toothache, which can be horrible, you know, there are mild pains and then there are severe pains. And in the severe pain of a toothache, you almost lose consciousness, don't you? You wish a lot of things during that severe tooth pain, and memory may fade, and you may forget how lovely your spouse is, and you may bark orders at them. You may forget a lot of things in the middle of that pain. And I think that's kind of similar to what happens to us as believers sometimes when we're in the middle of pain. We forget the God who has delivered us from so many other things. And it's a natural, fleshly kind of response. But I want us to be reminded this morning, three truths, 3 points that I would lead you to this morning. One is, when we hurt, God is still sovereign. When we hurt, God is still sovereign and on His throne. Number two, God is still present when we hurt. When we hurt, God is still present. He hasn't left us. And number three, when we hurt, God is still redeeming. Now, if you're with me, say amen. Because I can tell, although I encourage you to smile, some of you have died already. Dead as a hammer already. On September 1st, 2026, and they're still dead, I just won't call them out by name. CBS Atlanta, September 1st, 2026, reported on a Georgia family. This Georgia family was waiting for news of a father who had disappeared during some tragic flooding in Nepal. In the early time of that, time frame of that, that family had no answers. They had no certainty. They had no way to make the disaster stop. They could not make a phone call down to Nepal and stop the flooding. They could not find the father. They could not communicate. There were a lot of questions. Anyone had a lot of questions during your suffering? You don't have to raise your hands. Yes, we have. This family's experience reminds us this morning that suffering does not always arrive with an explanation. Many times we ask, oh God, why am I going through this? Job asked that same thing. Now, in the light of, we've got about an hour to 2 hours this morning in this message. There's no way I could cover everything we need to cover in this. And I'm teasing you. Some of you still haven't woke up yet, but it's coming. You know, the anesthesia is going to wear off. We want answers when we're hurting. Sometimes we get impatient. We want them now. They don't always arrive with an explanation. Sometimes all we hear is silence. Sometimes that's what we feel like. The only thing that we hear is silence among the hurt. Imagine sitting beside this family that I described. This family who's waiting to hear of this father who has been swept away potentially from this flooding in Nepal. You're sitting beside them, and what would you tell them? Really, what would you tell them? What would you say to them? You may could offer them information about the weather. You may could say, well, you know, in 3 days the flooding's going to subside, whatever information about the weather you could have. You may, after hearing or reading reports, you may could give them some information about rescue efforts. You may could give them some information about the geography of Nepal and that area. But none of the things that you could say would answer their deepest questions, could they? They couldn't. The questions like, where is God when I'm hurting? Where is God in this flooding and my father can't be found? Where is God when it hurts is a universal question. It's asked in hospital rooms. I deal with it all the time. It's asked at gravesides. It's asked in broken marriages. It's asked by parents whose children have gone astray, though they were raised in a loving home, and they are hurting because their child is not walking in the line that they would wish that they would walk in. It's asked by believers who've served God faithfully.

faithfully with their whole heart, and yet they find themselves overwhelmed by pain. Maybe it's by a diagnosis. Maybe it's by something else. You know, the book of Job does not take lightly this question of where is God when I'm hurting. It takes us straight into the heart of this righteous man. We're quick to read that Job was a righteous man who loses almost everything, and teaches us how to face uncertainty, how to face suffering without abandoning God. That's the key. How do we face the hurt and suffering of this world without abandoning God? We're going to look at verses like we just read in 20 through 22. We're going to look at chapter 2, verses 9 through 10, and we're going to flip over to chapter 42, verses 1 through 6. But really, the whole book of Job is a great place. But really, all other books, look at Paul's suffering through his life and ministry. Look at the suffering of Joseph that we'll mention in just a minute. Everywhere you turn, in every man, woman, boy, or child, whether it's in Scripture or whether it's in real life, has had to face or will face suffering and hurt. First of all, I would tell you this morning that when we hurt, God's still sovereign. God is still God. God is still on His throne. God has not left the scene. Don't forget. Don't be disheartened. Your God, the one true God, is still God. Amen? In that passage we just read, Job said, "The Lord gave, and the Lord has taken away. Blessed be the name of the Lord." Job's suffering was real. He lost his family almost overnight. He lost all of his possessions. He lost literally all that we would place importance on. Job lost. He didn't just lose a small investment. He didn't just have a disappointing afternoon at work. His children died. His wealth disappeared. His entire world collapsed in a single day. That's Job's story. The Bible doesn't minimize how severe his pain was. Job tore his robe, as would have been customary in that time, in suffering and agony and weeping and mourning. He tore his robe, he shaved his head, and he fell to the ground. He was communicating not just to God, but to everyone around him, "I have a grief that I can't bear." Let me ask you this morning, do you have a grief that you can't bear? Keep beseeching God. He is right beside you. Job is grieving, he's mourning, but he turns to God. Verse 22 says that he did not sin or charge God with wrongdoing. He worshiped because he knew that God was still worthy. Our God is still worthy. Our God, listen to this, our God is bigger than your hurt. If your God that you're worshiping and serving is not bigger than your hurt, I wonder which God you're serving, which God you're loyal to. He didn't worship. Job didn't worship because he understood everything. And I get it. In the middle of pains and hurts, we don't understand everything. Listen, most every adult in this room that's lived long enough to testify would say, in my life, I've got more questions than I have answers through the hurts of this world. But he worshiped because he knew his God was still worthy of his loyalty, still worthy of his faith, still worthy of his trust, still worthy of his praise. So he didn't charge God with wrongdoing. Look at what the text does not say. It doesn't say Job felt no grief. All that he went through, you know he felt grief. It does not say Job had every answer through every struggle he's faced with in his life. It does not say, well, you know, Job, he had all the answers. Every time the world threw something at him, every time his circumstances threw something at him, he answered because he had the answers. No, it doesn't say that.

He is still God. Y'all wearing me out this morning. I would tell you this. Your greatest testimony, your greatest witness of Jesus to someone else may be that in the midst of the struggle, you don't turn away from God. Did you catch that this morning? As followers of Jesus, we want to be, we are called to witness for Him. And one of the greatest ways that you can witness for Him is to show others in the middle of the struggle, in the middle of the battle, you don't abandon ship. God's sovereignty is not defeated by your suffering. God's sovereignty is not defeated by what this world throws at you. In the opening chapters of Job, like we just read, it shows us a heavenly scene that Job does not even himself know about. The reader is given information that Job does not even possess himself. And that's important. We see more of the story than Job sees. But even we do not see everything that God is doing. The Hebrew word that's translated blessed, when we read, blessed be the name of the Lord. And you may be thinking this morning, how could Job say, blessed be the name of the Lord, when where was God when his children and died? And where was God when all his financial wealth left the scene? And Job still cries out, blessed be the name of the Lord, because he knows who owned it to start with. He knew who created his family in the beginning. He knew that all his livestock and all his possessions weren't his, they were God's from the beginning. And this Hebrew word translated blessed is a word that's associated with blessing and kneeling in worship. Notice, and we talked about this in first groups this morning in Sunday school, notice Job's posture. You know, it's important when you see people struggling, look at their position and posture. Job's circumstances have changed, but to Job, God's value had not changed. His God was still worthy. His God was still in control. I would tell you, like the old song that we used to sing, Brother David, when you cannot trust God's hand, trust His heart. When you can't see His hand, because it may be invisible and the workings of His hand may be invisible, trust His heart. You do it with other people. You do it with banks. You don't know how you're going to pay the bill. You know you've got to pay it out of your checking account, but you don't know where the money's coming from, and yet at the end of the month, you've paid every bill. We do it in other ways in life, but yet when a struggle gets very difficult sometimes, we want to question God. Why is that? What is that? Don't you dare forget we're in a battle. You remember our talks about the church being a battleship, not a cruise ship? We're in a battle. We're constantly fighting Satan and his minions. We're constantly fighting the powers of darkness and the evil presences in this world. And don't you dare forget, in your lowest moments, Satan would love to get you to abandon the battleship. He would love for that to be a witness that, oh, look at Brother Fred's faith. It wasn't so much of a strong faith, was it? Because he jumped off the ship when the waves got rough. Don't forget what battle you're in, my friend. When you cannot trust God's hand, trust His heart. Nudge somebody that's asleep beside you, say, trust His heart. Okay, some of you might have done it and others didn't, but they're going to start snoring. I would tell you this morning, when suffering comes, bring your grief honestly to God. Be honest before Him. Now, as a child, maybe traditionally you were taught not to question God. I would challenge that, and I would tell you, God is bigger than your questions. God wants to walk in a real relationship.

relationship with you. Our God is big enough to handle your questions. If he cannot handle your questions, he's not much of a God. But I know our God, and he can give you answers to your questions. It will be in his time frame. You don't have to understand his entire plan. You don't have to know everything to submit to his authority. Faithful trust and obedience is what we need. Sometimes, listen, you might want to write this down. Sometimes we trust God with our tears more so than triumph. Sometimes we trust God through the shedding of our tears more than having trusting him more because of triumph or successes. Does that make sense to you? Secondly, when we hurt, not only is he sovereign, still in control, but when we hurt, God is still present. Verses 9 through 10 of chapter 2, Job's wife says to him, his wife, his soulmate, the one who ought to be by his side through thick and thin, turns to Job and she says, do you still hold fast your integrity? You ought to just curse God and die. That's her encouragement. Now listen, wives, if you tell your husband that, please have a change of heart and trust Jesus. That's no encouragement at all. But Job, even in the midst of his struggle, turns and responds and says, shall we receive good from God and shall we not receive evil? Shall we get all the good things from God and not the bad things? That word evil, it may throw you for a second, but it translates in the Hebrew to refer to calamity or adversity or distress. Job's really saying, can we receive the good things, the successful things from God in life and not receive affliction or calamity or distress? In the context, Job's speaking about devastating affliction. He's not claiming that God is morally evil. God doesn't abandon Job in the ashes. When he's shaved his head, when he is mourning, when he's sitting in ashes and he's scraping his sores with pieces of broken pottery, his physical pain to everyone that walks by is visible. His emotional pain is overwhelming. Have you walked by those people? I've walked by those people in all kinds of places, some in the church building, some in the hospital room, some at the funeral homes, everywhere in their homes. I've walked by those people. Their emotional pain is more than we can bear. But God has not ceased to be present. The text that we are reading doesn't give us a sentimental promise that every hardship is going to immediately disappear. Let me tell you a word of advice this morning. When you're walking with someone in grief, you're walking with someone in pain and in hurts in life, be careful what you say. You may cut them worse because time does not heal all wounds. And people don't just get over the death of a loved one. And they don't just learn to bear it and move on. And so be careful what you tell people. Your intentions are good, but your words are like knives to the hurting. The text doesn't give us these sentimental, hopeless promises that, hey, your hardship's just going to go away. But it shows us that suffering can exist without proving that God has ceased to care. Our God still cares. Job's friends, look at Job's friends. What do? They do what I just described. They cause more hurt and pain. They complicated his pain. His friends that initially sat with him in silence for 7 days. 7 days they were by his side. You know, which would have been, you and I would say, that's a great response to be with your friend in their suffering
for 7 days, that could be huge in their life. So it was appropriate. But when they began to speak,

Makes you want to think that most times we ought to be silent, shouldn't we? When they began to speak, they began to suggest that, Job, what have you done against God? Job, what gross sin have you committed? And they begin to blame Job. Listen, their theology was too small for Job's suffering. And listen, I'm going to throw myself under the bus. There have been times in my life where my theology was too small for someone else's suffering, and so has yours. But let's increase our theology to be greater than someone's suffering. Just sitting by them will do far more than your words would ever do. Not every tragedy is punishment for a sin. Jesus rejects that in John 9, 1 through 3, when his disciples ask him about this blind man. Surely he's done something wrong to be blind. And Jesus rejects that idea. You got to be careful. You don't want to become like one of Job's friends, that you start assigning explanations for things that God has not revealed and God is not a part of. I would say God is near to the brokenhearted. Psalm 34:18. The Lord is near to the brokenhearted, and he saves the crushed in spirit. You still with me now? Listen, the restaurants will still be open when we get finished. The Lord is near to the brokenhearted. He saves the crushed in spirit. I don't know about you, but there have been times in my life I've been crushed in spirit. And I know others that have. The Lord's nearness to us is not measured by or in relation to how easy life feels. Listen, you're not super spiritual just because from the outside you're smiling, walking down the hall well-dressed. That doesn't mean that you're walking closely to the Lord, does it? And listen, because of life and how it feels, and maybe it's going, maybe you say, well, this week I haven't had many problems. Well, that doesn't necessarily mean that you are super close to God. God is near in the hospital room. God is near at the graveside. God is near to that person sitting alone in their home that feels like their prayers are unanswered. God is there. Do you believe that, church? He's near when a believer can only whisper his name. They don't even have the strength to hardly say his name. He is there. C.S. Lewis, his wife passed away. He was grieving the death of his wife, and he wrote this. He said, "No one ever told me that grief felt so like fear." Did you catch that? C.S. Lewis, when his spouse passed, said, "No one ever taught me, no one ever said to me that grief can feel so like fear." You know, his observation helps us understand how disoriented we can become in our suffering. Grief can make the world feel unfamiliar. Grief can make everything around you feel unsafe. But Scripture, the Holy Word of God, assures you and I that our fears do not place us outside of the care of God. You are in the midst of the Almighty's hand of care. Don't lose that. I would tell you this morning, God's silence is not proof of God's absence. God's silence is not proof of His absence. I would tell you this morning, when you hurt, don't isolate yourself from the Lord. Don't abandon ship. Pray honestly. Pray fervently. Open His Word. Allow faithful friends, believers in the flock to walk beside you. Sometimes God's presence is most felt in the quiet ministry of someone who simply stays. You know, we don't read. We read that Job's friends were with him 7 days. We do not read they were with him 70 days. Stay close to the friends that would stay the 70. And I'm just playing off of numbers. That's not in Scripture. I haven't read that. I'm just telling you. Stay close to the friends who stay. And last this morning, you got time for one more point? When we hurt,
God is still redeeming. After the Lord speaks to Job, Job answers. He says, in chapter 42, verse 2, he says, I know that you can do all things, and that no purpose of yours can be thwarted. No purpose of yours can be changed. No purpose of yours can be stopped. Sometimes we point to Job's suffering. How many of us, in telling someone else different things, or children, stories of the Bible, how many of us have told the story of Job's suffering? A lot of us, right? I know you're not going to raise your hand. Now, if I said, let's go to lunch, I'll pay. Who wants to go? We'd start raising our hands, wouldn't we, Brother Mike? But Job's suffering, here's my point. Job's suffering was not the end of his story. I hope you hear me, my heart, and the Word of God this morning. Your suffering is not the end of your story. Your suffering is not the end of what God wants to accomplish. Don't believe that lie of Satan. That, hey, where's God? You ought to just abandon ship. God's not through with you. God's not through with your story till you take your last breath. Joseph could have thought his suffering was the end of his story. You know Joseph with the coat of many colors. You know Joseph with all his brothers. You know, sibling rivalry was brought to a whole new level in Joseph's life. They sold him, lied to the father, told him that animals had attacked him. We could go on and on and on of how they abused him, sold him into slavery. But Genesis chapter 50, verse 20, has been a life verse for me. And I would say, just embellishing it a little bit, it was a life verse for Joseph. Genesis 50, verse 20 says, as for you, he's talking to his brothers who abandoned him. He says, as for you, what you meant against me for evil, God meant for good, for the salvation of many. God wasn't through with Joseph when they sold him out of the pit. God wasn't through with Joseph when they were just around the house and they were making fun of his dreams and fun of who he was and his young arrogance. God wasn't through with Joseph when he was in the home of Pharaoh being attacked. God wasn't through with Joseph when his brothers showed back up and he had to deal with them. God wasn't through with Joseph, and God isn't through with you and me. God's still working. Job's suffering wasn't imagination. His brothers harmed him. You talk about PTSD and emotional problems. That's Joseph. And God still worked in Joseph and his circumstances to preserve many, many lives during that famine because of his leadership, because of God's leadership through Joseph. Hear me this morning. God is not through with your story. Stop believing it. I don't care if your family's saying it. I don't care if your mom and dad's saying it. I don't care if your cousin Eddie's saying it. I don't care if Satan himself's saying it. Stop believing the lie. God is not through with you. Humans can intend evil while God can work together for a good purpose. That doesn't make evil good. It shows who God is. Like in Romans 8:28, all things work together for good to those that are called according to his purpose. Think about David's grief over Absalom, how it reveals the pain of a broken heart. David's grieving over his son. His son had rebelled against him. His son had died in conflict. And when David heard the news, he cried out. He said, oh, my son Absalom, would I had died instead of you. Oh, Absalom, my son. David was great. He was a king. David was a warrior. David had a lot of responsibility.

0: responsibility. But in that moment, he was a hurting, grieving father. And his response reminds us that love and grief can coexist. The painful consequences of sin and rebellion can exist in the conflict of love and grief. The Bible doesn't portray or tell us that David is emotionally untouched by tragedy. It shows the opposite. David prays at one point, he says, God, I could not, Absalom would not, could not, this is my paraphrase, come back to me, but I can go to where he is. He loved his son Absalom, and he was in agony, and yet God was there. Job learns to trust the God he cannot fully explain. By Job 42, Job has encountered the Lord in a way that changes all his perspective. In Job 42:5, he says, I had heard of you by the hearing of the ear, but now my eye sees you. Job doesn't receive a complete explanation of every event in his life, but he encounters the majesty of holy God. The Lord's response does not erase the reality of what happened to Job's children. But the later restoration of Job's fortunes does not mean that his earlier losses were insignificant, or that restoration is guaranteed in every circumstance. The hope of us, the hope of believers, the hope of Christians is deeper than the promise of a trouble-free life. Charles Spurgeon wrote in Morning and Evening, he said, God is, and we've heard this in song, but God is too good to be unkind. He is too wise to be mistaken. We may not know what God is doing, but we can trust that he's not cruel and he's not confused. I would tell you this morning, God may not explain every pain, but he has promised that pain will not have the final victory. When you cannot understand your circumstances, surrender your demand for complete explanation and cling to the character of God. We know who he is. We may be confused in our circumstances, but we know who God has been. We know who he is now, and we know who he's going to be because of his character. Trust his character. Trust him with the things that you cannot control. Look for ways to show his redeeming love to others who are hurting. Suffering is not just found in Job's restoration. You think about the suffering of Jesus. He was known as a suffering servant. He entered a broken world. He experienced hunger. He was beaten. He was betrayed. Physical suffering to the nth degree, and even death. At the cross, he bore your sin and he bore my sin. And Hebrews 4:15 tells us that we have this high priest in Jesus who's able to sympathize with our weaknesses. He's not distant from human suffering. Jesus knows what it's like to be human and to be in the midst of extreme pain and suffering. He knows what it means to weep. He knows what it means to stay up all night. He knows what it is to be betrayed. He knows what it is for friends to leave you when you need them the most. He knows what it means to endure a cross that he was never meant to be hung on. He knows what it is to endure. And because he rose, because he suffered, because he died and rose again, death didn't have the last word. Revelation 21:4 promises, he will wipe every tear from their eyes, and death shall be no more. Neither shall there be mourning, nor crying, nor pain anymore. That's the final hope of the believer. We're not going to avoid every sorrow, but Jesus will ultimately defeat every enemy of his people. That's the glorious promise of the gospel. I would tell you three things this morning in closing. Ways to apply all that we've talked about. One, bring your pain honestly to God. Be honest before God. Talk to him about it. Don't hide your grief. Don't speak to others more than you speak to him about it. You know, all the The Psalms, Job, the life of Jesus show us that lamenting has its place in faithful prayer. Take your suffering to Jesus. Secondly, stay connected to God's people. Now, some may abandon you, but stay close to the friends who will stay close to you. You probably know who they are. Don't walk through suffering alone. Loneliness and suffering can be a horrible place. Lean on someone in the fellowship of faith. And number three, place your eternal hope in Jesus. With all that I have, I'm going to tell you, to walk the suffering of this world without Jesus is a horrible place. Listen, I'd rather trust God blindly through suffering than to not have anyone to trust. Listen, I don't trust myself as much as I trust God. Whether we're talking about suffering, whether we're talking about sin, whatever we're talking about, I don't trust myself as much as I trust God. Trust Him as your eternal hope, and don't abandon ship. Where's God when it hurts? He's the God that stays sovereign. When your life is shaken, sometimes I'll tell people, has your cage been rattled? When your cage has been rattled, He's still God. He's the God that we should have sang that song. Who was that, Gold City? He's still God. And I wish I could break out song, but I won't remember all the words to it, but it's a great song. He's the God who redeems. That's who He is, ultimately making all things new. Where's God when it hurts? He's not the God that's absent in the ashes. He's not indifferent to the tears. He's the Lord who holds His people in the darkness, and He leads them always to the light. Let's pray together this morning. God, thank You for being the light in our darkness. God, for all of us in the room, but I mean, just as we're honest before You, we've had doubts. We've been confused. There have been times, Lord, when we've been standing on the edge of the ship, wanting to jump off, saying, God, where are You? But God, I pray for some of us, we renew our commitment to faith to You this morning, saying, God, at all costs, I'm going to trust You because You are the God who's still in control, even when things look out of control. Lord, someone here may not have ever placed their faith in You, in Jesus as Savior and Lord. I pray they would do that, Lord. Even in the midst of struggle, walking is easier hand in hand with You. Lord, may they trust You in faith before it's everlasting too late. Others, it may be something else. Help us to come to the altar and place our suffering and struggle there. Lean on our friends that really matter, Lord, that will stay with us and not abandon ship. May it be a witness and a testimony of who Jesus is that we stay close beside You. I pray in Jesus' name. Amen. If you would please stand. David's going to play a song. The altar's open.
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0: The greatest need that we have in this hour in which we are living is strong, committed Christian families. I'm talking about strong Christian families that are the model of the Word of God, not chasing after the motive of the world, but modeling what the Word of God says. And I will promise you today, when you read in context what God's Word teaches us under the power of the Holy Spirit, there is absolutely nothing out of order.
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0: This morning from Ephesians chapter 5, we'll begin reading in verse 18. But I want to preach on this subject, God's revealed plan. God's revealed plan this morning is a perfect plan. I don't know of a better introductory statement than that. God's revealed plan, the plan that he has revealed before us in Scripture this morning, is a perfect plan. It is a plan that is a purposed plan. It is a plan that is a powerful plan. It is a plan, however, that is a particular plan. It is a plan this morning that when unveiled and revealed and we recognize the truth of it, we understand, as Adrian Rogers said some years ago, he said, when people enter into marriage, it is not a contract, it is a covenant. If you feel like you entered into marriage with a contract, you're immediately going to be standing up for what is rightfully mine and the rights that I'm deserved. But when we understand it is a covenant that is made before God, that really changes everything. I just want to say to you, as a pastor this morning of now 25 plus years and watching the literal unraveling of a culture before our very eyes this morning, the greatest need that we have in this hour in which we are living is strong, committed Christian families. I'm talking about strong Christian families that are the model of the Word of God, not chasing after the motive of the world, but modeling what the Word of God says. And I will promise you today, when you read in context what God's Word teaches us under the power of the Holy Spirit, there is absolutely nothing out of order. It is absolutely in the order that God has established it for the purpose of a greater picture, because it shows to us the demonstration of the power of the church and he being the head of that. So as we think about this revealed plan this morning, we think about it from the understanding that it is only realized when one is surrendered to the leadership of the Holy Spirit and submitted to the lordship of Christ. So I want us to see three things this morning, and I trust it'll be a blessing to you. Notice number one, we see the demonstration of the power. That is the Holy Spirit. You can't say that enough. You cannot emphasize that enough. You cannot put that before God's people enough. Here is why. Because God's work has never been meant to be done man's way. God's work has never been meant to be carried out in our own strength. His work is to be done through his power, through his person, through that provision, that gift called the person of the Holy Spirit. This is where the great change takes place. Can I get a witness? Oh, listen to me this morning. You can be a saved, born again child of God, but not be filled with the Holy Spirit. You can be a born again, saved, going to heaven, but not powered by

by the Spirit and the person of God, the Holy Spirit. And friend, when that happens, friend, listen, everything changes. Just like Charles Trumbull said in his great book, Victory in Christ, he said the same way you got saved is the same way you get filled. You understand that it is all his work and none of mine. Say amen. You understand that if I'm going to be filled, it's all of him and none of me. It is saying with my hands off, and listen, with my hands off and my heart open, I am saying, Spirit of God, empower me to carry out this which you have called me to do. And then I realize, watch this. I am the one who is to step aside and allow him to have his way. Many Christians this morning, as he said in his book, Victory in Christ, he said, we feel like we've been saved by grace, but in our sanctification, we're like paddling a canoe. It couldn't be any further from the truth. The same power that saved you is the same power that sanctifies you. The same power that caused you and I to be born again is the same power that blesses us in this matter of allowing him to have his way. Let me give you a great truth this morning. Listen, God wants to work through you. God wants to do the work in you. You and I must just simply move out of the way and allow him to have his way. It's no longer my way, but his way. No longer my will, but his will. No longer my work, but his work. He wants to do that work. So the demonstration of his power is the Holy Spirit. Look in verse 18 again. And notice what the Bible says. It says, be not drunk with wine, in which is dissipation. Watch this, but be filled. That is aorist. It means keep on being filled. It means keep on being filled up to the brim with the power of God in your life and in mine. And it says, the Bible says, be filled with the Spirit. This is where the great change takes place. When everything changes, when everything in your Christian life, everything will change when you realize it's all him and none of me. And here's what I would say. Until that time comes, you will meander. You will meander around the flesh pots of this world. You will be trying to get the husk of the world to supply you and to satisfy you. And what I'm here to tell you this morning is neither will. You will never know the power of God until you allow God to have his way in your life. The Bible says this is the demonstration of power. What does it mean? Three simple things. New power. I've got a new power. It's not my power. It's his power. I have a new purpose. That means my purpose is now changed. You know, you can say this over and over till you're as blue as this sport coat on my back. But you understand, God didn't save you. He didn't save me for us to live how we want to live. God didn't save you for that. God didn't save you to go along with your purposes. God saved us to give us a new power and in turn give us a new purpose. And that purpose was to glorify him in everything that we do. My life, when filled with the power of God, will be a life that glorifies him. The Bible teaches us new power, new purpose. But watch this. There's a new priority. God gives you a new priority when you are walking filled with the Holy Spirit. And as you think about that, everything the Holy Spirit does in my life and your life, watch this. He does one simple, listen, very powerful thing. He exalts Jesus Christ in everything that we do. He points to the Savior. Everything goes to the Savior. That's the purpose. That's the power. That's the priority. We are to live lives that are, listen, that are, we are to live lives as a part of the family of God. But notice now what the Bible says, that demonstration of power is the Holy Spirit. This is so good. Notice number two, the illustration of the plan is the home. Wow. Isn't that cool? The illustration of the whole plan is now illustrated in the home. And I would just say this again, as Ironside said, all this truth is brought down to this one thing. It's almost as if the world would look at it and say, "What? How does it come to that end?" I'll tell you how it comes to that end. Because, listen, marriage and the institution of marriage is ordained, planned, and blessed of Almighty God. My marriage, your marriage, our home, your home, is supposed to be a home that reflects what the power of God can do in a life and the lives within it when they are fully submitted unto him, when they're fully given to him. Notice what the Bible teaches us now about this wonderful truth. Look what he says in verse 21. He says, submitting one to the other
in the fear of God. You think about that. Ironside said in that same book, he says these words. He said, it's a remarkable thing that in this letter, the writer leads us from the height of divine revelation, which thrills our souls. He says, and he speaks of being predestined and all these things. Then in the closing portion, he seems to descend to what we might consider very commonplace. Now listen to this. This is good. He applies this wonderful body of truth to the behavior of the Christian family. I love this. Listen to this word. If you don't get anything else, take this word with you from the late, great Harry A. Ironside. He says this, it's a poor thing to talk high truth while living on a low level in your home. Wow. You think about the ramifications of that. The Bible teaches us, as the first half is so practical and the wonderful privileges that we have, this truth is exemplified in the last half. You think about it further. You're never going to be the husband. I'm never going to be the husband, the father I'm to be unless I'm filled with the power of God. Wives, the same. Children, fathers in the relationship with their children. You can go a step further, and we'll deal with this next week. You can never be the employee you're supposed to be unless you're filled with the Holy Spirit. You can never stand in the war against Satan with the armor of God if you're not filled with the Holy Spirit. So you understand the power of this context before us, how it just opens itself up to where we live, but more than that, to how we live. You think about that, as Roger said again, marriage is a covenant, not a contract. It's a covenant between man and woman. So as you think about this, understand, and this is good. Are y'all okay? You understand this morning that this is the demonstration of it. This is where it all comes down. The Bible teaches us now in this illustration of the plan. There's three things that I want you to see. And I'm going to give them to you up front, and I'm going to go through them one by one. Number one, the husband's the head of the home. The wife is the heart in the home. And the children are the heritage from the home. That's what the text teaches us. And you understand this. When you say this, again, this is wrapped on by the culture, and they hate it, and the devil hates it. But I'm telling you, this is God's plan. This is not Brad's plan. This is not a Baptist plan. This is God's plan. And God's plan is a perfect plan. His revealed plan is an absolute revered plan. Notice verse 21. He says, submitting one to the other in the fear of the Lord. Now, does everybody see that? You got to start in verse 21. Because the Bible says, so for me, for Cheryl, for me, for my family, we together are submitted to the lordship of Christ. We submit one to the other in the fear of God. We understand he is the head. Is everybody with me on this? We've got the order out of order because Jesus Christ is the head. God is the head. He's the head of everything that has to do with the home. Verse 22, wives, submit to your own husbands as to the Lord. Now we think about this, as the husband is the head of the home. Now I want to say again, you and I are living this morning in a culture that has hijacked and perverted this beautiful biblical principle, that with it comes a blessing. The culture has minimalized the role of a father. The culture has minimalized and emasculated the role of a man. And you understand that. You look at any sitcom, you look at any commercial, they treat the father, the husband, as just a bumbling idiot that just walks around. I want you to understand, that's an onslaught and attack of the enemy. The Bible teaches us that God has placed this order together for this reason. There is no reason to wonder why it is the way it is. So the Bible gives us this picture of what a godly home, a Christian home, is to look at. We're living in a culture this morning of promiscuity and fornication, where God is totally left out of everything. We're literally going after the flesh pots of this world, and we're seeing the result of it. As a result now, gender confusion rules the day. Now you have gender confusion. You have homosexuality on the rampage. I'm telling you this morning, not as a thing that you don't probably already know, but you understand that all of these things, listen to your pastor this morning, they are an attack on God's perfect revealed plan. You can't deny that. And today, and even in the circles of Christendom in the church, they'll look at that and say, well, you know what, preacher, the culture is just going that way. You and I never have the right to say that.
We ought to always stand on what God's word says. We ought to stand on it because it's not merely just truth. It is the truth. It is

one to another in the fear of the Lord. So we understand that's us together saying we're both submitted to the Lordship of Christ to be both filled with the Holy Spirit. There can never be unity without Lordship. Everybody good? Listen to this. Listen to this. He's in charge. He's in charge. There's no dispute about that. He is the authority in everything and in every way. Two people growing together, submitting one to the other under the Lordship of Christ. That's Lordship. But then secondly, there's leadership. The Bible gives us this leadership. What does that mean? It means to be a spiritual leader. Fathers, let me speak to us for a moment. You and I have been given the charge to be the spiritual leaders of our home. Not the pastor, not the deacon, not the Sunday school teacher, not handing them off to somebody else and say, teach them the Bible, teach them the truth, teach them the precepts of the Word of God. No. We have been given that responsibility of God. That's where it begins. We are to be the spiritual leaders of our home. Fathers, we have the responsibility / opportunity, watch this, to invest, to influence, and ultimately to impact our children for biblical truth. It has been well said, you can teach them the truth at home or they'll go into the world and find a lie. That's what's going to happen. And you have to they have to understand. But I want you to hold that for a moment, and I want you to hear what I'm about to say. You understand that as a father and a husband, a leader, we're to be present. We're to be there. You and I have to be there. In this age of media and cell phones, this attachment to telephones, I've never seen anything like it. You watch fathers totally disconnected, mothers totally disconnected from their children. And all the while, their children now have picked the habit up, and they're all doing the same thing. They're all just sitting around, you know, they're sitting around, and they're all prisoners of their own device. You can figure that out later. You understand, they're all just sitting there, and man, nobody's speaking to one another. You're not present. You're not saying, stop. You're going to look at me when I talk to you. You're going to answer what I ask you. We're going to talk and have dialogue together. Understand this. If I can just say anything to you in the room this morning, it is this. That window is closing. And as it closes, you understand you only have one opportunity. And when it is shut, you lost an opportunity that you can never get back again. I'm saying to you, the greatest thing that you and I can do is be present in the lives of our young children. The Bible says I'm not just a protector physically, but I'm also a protector spiritually. We're to provide for them. We're to care for them. But I'm telling you, there's another P, mom and dad. You're to pastor them. We're to be the shepherd of their spiritual well-being. I want to say this to you this morning. I believe in godly leadership. I believe in that. I believe that, men, God's called you to this order. He's not called the world. He's called us. And the Bible says we're to be the leader under the Lordship of Christ. What does that look like? Boy, it's supposed to be a place of love. It's a place where we're to love like Christ loves the church. But I'm going to tell you, it's a place of learning. It's a place where we're to be teaching the principles of Scripture to our children. You say, why is that? Are y'all listening? Say amen if you're listening. They're watching. Let me ask you a question. How do you and I think that we'll be exempt from what no other culture's been exempt from? How do you think you're going to change the course of what no other culture has been able to change the course of when they go against the order of God? The Bible says a husband is not a dictator. He's not an abuser. He's not my way or the highway. He's not the one that comes in and everything snaps to. When that's not what Scripture is talking about. Scripture says, however, the husband is to be submitted under the Lordship of Christ and the leadership of the Holy Spirit, that we walk in harmony together in that way. Why is it the children find their acceptance in the model of their homes? It means they're going to adopt where they go by what they see. Wow. They're going to carry out and carry on with what they've witnessed. So here's what I would say. You're living lives. We're living lives. We'll say we.
No emphasis on spiritual things whatsoever.

whatsoever. How in the world do you think they'll ever have an emphasis on it? It's not the order. The order is God's leader, and that God's leader is a godly father and a godly husband. How I treat my wife, so important before my children, to be the husband and father God wants me to be. You know, when you think about this, hey, this is where it's all real. This is where it's all real. The Bible says the husband is the head of the home. Secondly, the wife's the heart in the home. You think about that, how do you better understand that? The Bible says in verse 31, for this reason a man will leave his father and mother, be joined to his wife, and they'll be one flesh. To better understand that, we think about what the Bible says in Genesis chapter 1 and verse 26, where he quotes this, and he says, then God said, let us make man in our image according to our likeness, our oneness. Let them have dominion over the fish of the sea and the birds of the air. And all that creeps, verse 27 says, he created man in his own image, the image of God, and he created him male and female. Everybody with me on that? You just can't say that enough right now. Male and female. There are, okay, class, let's come together here. There are two genders, male and female. Because you say, well, preacher, that sounds silly. Why would you have to say that? Get about 10 feet outside that door and you ask me that. And here's what I would say. I'm going to say it again as your pastor. If the pastor's silent on this, then you're allowing the culture to have the voice on it. The Bible says there's husband and wife. The wife is the wife and mother is the heart of the home. The Bible says the order that brings unity and harmony. You think about the women in the New Testament, how Jesus treated them. It's always with compassion and kindness and care as the model. The Bible teaches us this as we think about that. It's not a matter to compete. Another Adrian Rogers, it's a matter to complete. It completes, and here's why. Here's how we know that. You think about where God took the woman from. He didn't take her from Adam's head that he'd be Lord over her. He didn't take Eve out of his foot that he'd walk on top of her. He took Eve out of his side that they may walk side by side together through life. That's God's order. And the Bible teaches us wherever there's a command, again, there's a responsibility expected. I think about Proverbs 31 when I think about this. I think about the Proverbs 31 woman. I think about her wealth. Verse 10 says, who can find a virtuous wife? For her worth is far above rubies. Verse 16 says, she considers a field and buys it. For her profits, she plants a vineyard and girds herself with strength. She perceives her merchandise is good and her lamp goes not out by night. She's rich, not just in treasure, but she's rich in character. The Bible talks about her warmth. Verse 11 of Proverbs 31 says, the heart of her husband safely trusts in her, and she will have no lack of gain. She does good and not evil all the days of her life. Wives and mothers bring warmth into the walls of a home. You know, here today, people buy houses. Y'all listening to me, say amen. They buy houses, but I wonder how many homes we have. Because a house and a home are not the same thing. A house is a house, but a home is only a home when it is occupied of them all. We see the wife, the heart of the home. You know, when I've seen this in my ministry, I've seen it a long time. You think about that team. Amen. It's a team. No way, any way you cut it, it's a team. And I can only say this morning how thankful I am for the one I get to share my life with. If there's ever been a time when the early days, when we started out, we knew we only had each other, that's it. And we realized and we set that course and we put the sails up for this journey that we've called this life of faith. Here's what I can tell you. We'll just leave the sermon for a moment. I'll just speak to you as your pastor. I can tell you this, I would have never made it without her. I'd have never made it without her. I would have never been able to go without her. And here's what I can tell you. In our marriage of almost 33 years, here's what I can tell you. There's been ups, there's been downs, just like everyone's. But what I can tell you is this. As we have sought together to see the Lord work, move, and do, here's what I can tell you. Without her, I'm just going to say it again. Without her, it had never been possible. So you think about that today. As God puts two people together, not for one to domineer over the other, but that the two may together
Isn't that good?

0: under the lordship of Christ and the leadership of the Holy Spirit, walk ministry together. Amen. What a great privilege. And here's what, listen, you can have that too. That can be true of you. The Bible says this is the order that God has placed forth. So I'm just going to say it. Everybody's cringed up right now. But remember the order. And you see it in context. You see how God has a beautiful plan. And that plan is for his plan to go forward through the ministry of the home. Thirdly, listen, the Bible says children are the heritage from the home. I got to hurry. I'm way over. Notice what he says. Look at verse chapter 6, verse 1. Children, obey your parents in the Lord, for this is right. It's the first commandment with promise. The Bible teaches us that it all be a command for obedience. Dads, are you giving godly instruction? Hey, listen to me today. And understand this. I love you. We're all concerned about him hitting fastballs and catching passes and all that stuff. Let me just remind you something. About a millimeter of a percentage are going to go on past high school and do anything like that, but 100% of them are going to stand before God. You need to remember that. And what I'm teaching them right now, that ought to be fun. You ought to do it, and I'm for it. But I'm telling you, at the end of the day, there ought to be a solid understanding that what we're doing right here, and remember, it only goes about that far. You only got about that much. I got one sitting over here with his grandson, husband, now a father. And man, it seems like we ate in a barbecue place yesterday on our way to Athens, the football game. And I didn't got time to tell you the story, but we were going, I was preaching chapel in a ministry years ago. Willie, how old do you think he was? Probably 8 years old. He caught this huge fish. It was like 6 o'clock in the morning. I had to be somewhere at 10 o'clock, but I mean, that kind of went out the window. He reeled that fish in and pulled it up on the bank. He picked it up, man, we took a picture of it, and man, instinctively, funniest thing I've ever seen in my life, he threw it back. I mean, when he let it go, I was like, Willie, and it was gone, man, because a fish likes water, and that fish is gone. But we had that picture, and man, we were going to Madison, Georgia, to preach in the Source of Light mission for their chapel, and Willie was spending the day with me. It was in June. And man, we got to Crow's Barbecue, our favorite place to eat. We got to eat there yesterday, all four of us. Hadn't been there in a long time. And man, we looked up on the wall, and man, there's Willie's picture holding that fish. And I said, man, that's just good. And you know what I thought about? I thought that it's just a moment. It's just a moment. And our relationship's amazing now, but it's different than it was then. And here's what I say to you, dads, you only have a moment to impact them. Do not squander God's moment for your children. I love you. And I just want you to know, you'll come to a point where you'll realize none of that mattered. Only these things. Don't miss it. Children, obey your parents. The Bible says it's a command for obedience. It honors the institution as you obey the instruction. It's a caution of overbearance. Look at verse 4 of chapter 6. Fathers, do not provoke your children to wrath, but bring them up in the training and the admonition of the Lord. That's what it's all about. That's the so what. That's what it's all about. That's what it's all about. Dad, stop being critical of your children. Stop being critical of an 11-year-old that can't do something that only a 25-year-old can do. Stop. Bring them in close to your side and encourage them, because the world will not. Bring them in, love them, and nurture them in the Lord. That's our responsibility. That's our opportunity. And thirdly and lastly, here it is. Notice what the text says. There's the communication of the promise, and that's the hope. Look at verse 32. I love this right here, because this is what it all comes down to. You ready for this? This is the great mystery. Wow. This is the great mystery. He says, but I speak concerning the church, the Christ and the church. So we're just going to boil it down to this right here. Everybody good? Here's what it means. All of this is a demonstration of something. Christ and the church. We communicate the promise of the gospel
1: by our families. We communicate the promise and the hope of changed lives by our families. God's revealed plan is a perfect plan.
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7: From the Weather Channel, I'm Jeff Marr. High pressure will continue to dominate the weather pattern as we wrap up the weekend and also for the start of the upcoming week. The end result, some dry conditions. Plenty of sun today with a light breeze in from the west as the high gets close to 87. And with a clear sky and light winds overnight, the low temperature should cool down into the mid-50s. Another sunny afternoon tomorrow, the high of 87. And then sunny and also a little bit warmer for your Tuesday and Wednesday afternoons as high temperatures hit 90 degrees.
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Well, this is the Crook and Chase Countdown. We're up to song number 16. Hardy is back in that slot with Tim McGraw, Eric Church, and Morgan Wallen. This is MacArthur.

0: That Post Malone featuring Luke Combs rounding out a superstar double shot of Luke, who, by the way, has 27 consecutive number one hit songs. Nice going, Luke Combs.
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16: From the Weather Channel, I'm Jeff Marr. High pressure will continue to dominate the weather pattern as we wrap up the weekend and also for the start of the upcoming week. The end result, some dry conditions. Plenty of sun today with a light breeze in from the west as the high gets close to 87. And with a clear sky and light winds overnight, the low temperatures should cool down into the mid-50s. Another sunny afternoon tomorrow, the high of 87. And then sunny and also a little bit warmer for your Tuesday and Wednesday afternoons as high temperatures hit 90 degrees.
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0: from 2007. Possibly autobiographical. What do you think, Charlie?
1: Yeah. Nah, probably.
0: The More I Drink. That is Blake Shelton on Crook and Chase. Of course, this is our big BS weekend. A tip of the hat to Blake on his 25th anniversary since his debut album release. And I guess, Charlie, we haven't talked about his hat yet.
1: No, we haven't. So here's the deal. When Blake started out, he wore a cowboy hat to tame his long mullet. Remember the first time we met him at Music City Tonight,
0: yeah,
1: off side stage. He was 17 years old, had this big mullet and cowboy hat on. He thought we were going to get him to sing. Wrong. Anyway, that's when we first met him. Well, nowadays, he has a nice short haircut, and when working on his Oklahoma ranch, he'll fashion a baseball cap, right? Now, if you like to look like Blake, the trick to that worn-looking ball cap is a tip that he says he took from Rodney Atkins, all right? He throws the cap down in the dirt and runs over it several times with his pickup truck. And occasionally, just to add some flavor to it, he will toss it in the creek for a while. Then he says it turns out to be perfect.
0: That's when it's ready to wear.
1: Yeah, exactly.
0: All right. Well, next hour on Crook and Chase. Hey, even more BS as Blake Shelton breaks into celebrity colognes.
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6: South Georgia weather. From the Weather Channel, I'm Jeff Eno. We did see those coastal flood advisories along the coast today. Now, it is a quiet finish to our weekend. Mostly clear skies. We'll drop back into the mid-50s to low 60s. Monday brings that sunshine. Inland temperatures headed up to the upper 80s, low 80s along the coast. Monday night, we are mostly clear. Overnight low, ranging from the upper 50s inland to the upper 60s along the coast. And then we carry that sunshine on into our Tuesday.
7: 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Number eight.

0: goes round here, as he would say. That is Blake Shelton here on Crook and Chase. I'll tell you one thing we can say about Blake. He does take one thing very seriously, Lorianne. His dips. Yeah, dips. I said it right. Dips.
1: Blake told a magazine recently that his favorite dip to make at home is melted, and this is the recipe, Charlie.
0: All right.
1: Melted Velveeta cheese with chopped up fresh jalapenos and sauteed onions. And then he dips in chips, vegetables, and your favorite, Charlie, tater tots.
0: Well, that doesn't sound bad at all, does it?
1: Yeah.
0: It's risky, but it doesn't sound bad. All right, coming up after the break is our number one hit on Crook and Chase, and it's new. We'll find out who's got it.
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Kentucky. And the CB rang, the bobtail rig, it's rolling on like thunder. 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

Breeze along the coast today. Now, it is a quiet finish to our weekend. Mostly clear skies will drop back into the mid-50s to low 60s. Monday brings that sunshine. Inland temperatures headed up to the upper 80s, low 80s along the coast. Monday night, we are mostly clear. Overnight low, ranging from the upper 50s inland to the upper 60s along the coast. And then we carry that sunshine on into our Tuesday.

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9: From the Weather Channel, I'm Jeff Eno. Mostly clear. Let's drop those temperatures back to the mid-50s to low 60s. Let's kick off the work week with sunshine Monday. Inland temperatures, upper 80s. Along the coast, low 80s. And then for our Monday night, about a 10-degree temperature range. Mostly clear, upper 50s inland. And then we'll see upper 60s along the coast. For our Tuesday, we've got that sunshine getting a little hotter, headed up into the mid-80s to around 90 for that afternoon high.

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8: From the Weather Channel, I'm Jeff Eno. Mostly clear. Let's drop those temperatures back to the mid-50s to low 60s. Let's kick off the work week with sunshine Monday. Inland temperatures, upper 80s. Along the coast, low 80s. And then for our Monday night, about a 10-degree temperature range. Mostly clear, upper 50s inland, and then we'll see upper 60s along the coast. For our Tuesday, we've got that sunshine getting a little hotter, headed up into the mid-80s to around 90 for that afternoon high.